0: Thanks. Thanks for singing it.
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0: Hello, and welcome to Jazz Vignettes from the Hall. I am Fawn Fritzen. In this special series, music enthusiast Steve Gedrose explores the world of jazz from its roots to the present day. He breaks the fascinating, ever-evolving genre of jazz into easily digestible themes, backed up, of course, with plenty of music examples. In each episode, Steve will introduce you to musicians who were, or are, some of the key driving forces behind the evolution of jazz music. We recorded Steve's presentations live at the beautiful Old Fire Hall in downtown Whitehorse, Yukon. Annually, between October and April, Jazz Yukon presents 5 concerts as part of their Jazz in the Hall concert series. These events feature leading local jazz groups and are opened with a presentation by Steve, where he provides some background about the live music performed that evening. For this episode, Steve goes for a more in-depth look at one artist, pianist-singer Shirley Horn, illustrated by tunes from just one of her many albums, the 1995 release The Main Ingredient, an interesting choice of album. It was recorded at Shirley's home with some of her favorite musicians. Perhaps that's why her relaxed yet assured style comes over so well in her readings of these well-known songs. Here is jazz records collector extraordinaire Steve Gedrose.
1: Hi, everybody. Welcome and thanks to coming out to Jazz Yukon's Jazz in the Hall show here at the Old Fire Hall. Tonight I'll talk about jazz singer and pianist Shirley Horn. Brenda Lee and her band will be sharing some of the songs that were recorded by jazz pianist and singer Shirley Horn with us tonight. Shirley Valerie Horn was born on May 1st, 1934 in Washington, D.C., and passed on October 20th, 2005, of complications from diabetes. Encouraged by her grandmother, who was an amateur organist, Horn began piano lessons at the age of 4. At 12, she studied piano and composition at Howard University and later graduated from there in classical music. She was offered a place there at the Juilliard School, but her parents couldn't afford to send her, so that didn't really go anywhere. As Horn began to learn and listen to jazz, her early classical influences like Rachmaninoff and Debussy morphed into the music of jazz piano legends. She was inspired by Earl Garner, Oscar Peterson, and Ahmad Jamal, and that influence helped to create her own sound. Horn first achieved fame in 1960 through her association with Miles Davis. Davis's praise had particular resonance in two respects, because he was so highly praised as a musician himself, and because he rarely offered public praise for fellow musicians, at least at that time. Record producer, arranger, and musician Quincy Jones also championed her cause. She recorded 3 albums from 1963 to 65 for Mercury and ABC Paramount, but chose not to tour and stayed close to her home in Washington, D.C. She was absent from the music business for a time as she concentrated on raising her daughter Rainey with her husband Shepard Deering. In the early 1980s, she again became active professionally and recorded for the Steeplechase label. Shirley Horn really had her breakthrough in 1987 when she started making records for the Verve label, an association that continued on projects like 1998's I Remember Miles and 2001's You're My Thrill. Along the way, she picked up many prestigious honors, including 7 Grammy nominations and 1 win for Best Jazz Vocal Album with the aforementioned I Remember Miles CD. Horn worked with the same rhythm section for 25 years. With herself on piano, Charles Abels on bass, and Steve Williams on drums, she became well known for her soulful versions of songs from the Great American Songbook. She can swing with the best, but it's her interpretation of ballads that really underlines her gift. This long-term association was one of the reasons that Ms. Horn decided to record her CD titled The Main Ingredient from her own home back in 1996. The concept was to capture a little taste of yesteryear. Back in the day, her band would join her after the gig at her place for some food, some drinks, and of course, some music. Recalling these intimate sessions, she recorded this entire CD at her home. She contacted some of the finest jazz players of the day and asked them to come over for some food and a chance to record a number of songs that she loved to sing. with wires and recording gear stacked up everywhere, this wonderful record was made. In the comments I saw, she just was so worried about the mess everywhere. She wanted to go and clean everything up, not, you know, finally realized that actually this was how it's going to be. This is all required stuff, and just leave it alone and play. Even shares a recipe in the liner notes for her beef and beer dish, which looks really tasty. The liner notes also express the love and respect that all these players had for her and the experience of working with her in such domestic comfort. All the songs that I'm going to sample tonight are taken from this CD, Shirley Horn's The Main Ingredient on the Verve label from 1996. So I'd like to begin with a well-known song called The Meaning of the Blues, written by Bobby Troup and Leah Worth. This track features Steve Novacell on bass, Steve Williams at the drums, and the beautiful vocal quality of Roy Hargrove's flugelhorn. So number one, please, Jim, this is The Meaning of the Blues.

That's a piece of the meaning of the blues. I said it's well known, but apparently Roy Hargrove had not heard the song before, so I think he got onto it pretty fast. I think that's a remarkable version. The next track is called You Go to My Head, written by Haven Gillespie and J. Fred Coots. Joining Miss Horn on this tune are Joe Henderson, who was her label mate at Verve Records, on tenor sax, Steve Novosel on the bass, and the wonderful Elvin Jones on the drums. This is number two, Jim. You Go to My Head.

like a summer with a thousand Julys. You intoxicate my soul.

Shirley Horn's take on You Go to My Head. Romance. The final song I'd like to sample is called All or Nothing at All, written by Jack Lawrence and Arthur Altman. We'll come into this track at the end of Buck Hill's tenor sax solo, backed by Horn on piano, once again Steve Novosel on the bass, into Elvin Jones' fiery drum solo. Horn then rejoins with vocals for the out chorus. Her giggle at the end shows what fun everybody is having, playing some tunes over at Shirley's house. So this is number 3, please, Jim. A swingin' Shirley on All or Nothing at All.

0: That's my thumbnail sketch of Shirley Horn. Thanks very much. Thank you.
1: Thanks, Steve. Shirley Horn sure can squeeze all the juice from the beautifully evocative lyrics of these songs. We recorded this presentation in October 2014. This program was made possible by Jazz Yukon. Jazz Yukon is a volunteer organization that promotes and presents jazz in the Yukon through an annual integrated program of live jazz presentations and jazz education outreach. This episode was researched, written, and presented live by Steve Gedrose. Live recording by Jim Holland. Dieter Gade is our producer, and I am Fawn Fritzen. Thank you for listening.

0: Hello and welcome to Jazz Vignettes from the Hall. I am Fawn Fritzen. In this special series, music enthusiast Steve Gedrose explores the world of jazz from its roots to the present day. He breaks the fascinating, ever-evolving genre of jazz into easily digestible themes, backed up, of course, with plenty of music examples. In each episode, Steve will introduce you to musicians who were or are some of the key driving forces behind the evolution of jazz music. We recorded Steve's presentations live at the beautiful Old Fire Hall in downtown Whitehorse, Yukon. Annually, between October and April, Jazz Yukon presents 5 concerts as part of their Jazz in the Hall concert series. These events feature leading local jazz groups and are opened with a presentation by Steve, where he provides some background about the live music performed that evening. In episode 34, which we're calling Rhythm Changes, Steve explores the history of improvisation in jazz. The thread running through the show is the almost endless variations in the chord changes musicians have tried on the George and Ira Gershwin classic, I Got Rhythm. Our musical examples begin with 2 very different takes on the original, followed by some of the many tunes based on these quintessential chord progressions. These examples go a long way to demonstrate the ingenuity of jazz composers. Here is Jazz Whiz Steve Gedrose.
1: Tonight, our featured artist, Lenny Graff, explores the history of improvisation in music. This, of course, is a huge subject, and he'll guide you through it with a general timeline, and we'll play some samples to illustrate the development of this musical phenomenon. Musical improvisation, also known as musical extemporization or spontaneous composition, is the creation of music in the moment. Musical improvisation is defined as the act of doing or performing something without prior preparation or practice. As Lenny will present the macro view of improvisation tonight, I thought that I would concentrate on the micro view. I'll look at some of the many songs that use the chord changes from the Gershwin Brothers classic called I Got Rhythm. One of the most famous chord progressions in jazz comes from this song that first appeared in the musical called Girl Crazy. Girl Crazy is a production with music by George Gershwin, lyrics by his brother and partner Ira, with the book by Guy Bolton and John McGowan. It opened on Broadway at the Alvin Theater in 1930. The bombastic singer Ethel Merman made her stage debut in this musical production, and it also turned Ginger Rogers into an overnight star. It's been adapted 3 times for film, most notably in 1943 with Mickey Rooney and Judy Garland. In that version, the roles formerly played by Ginger Rogers and Ethel Merman were combined into one played by Garland. The history of jazz is rife with songs that have been co-opted by jazz musicians to create new tunes. I Got Rhythm may be at the top of this list. Its chord progression, known as Rhythm Changes, is the foundation for many, many popular jazz tunes. This was certainly the case in the swing and bebop era of jazz from the late 1930s through the 1950s. In fact, the great alto saxophonist and bebop pioneer Charlie Parker wrote several songs based on rhythm changes, such as Anthropology, Moose the Mooch, Dexterity, and Steeplechase. A couple of other famous tunes based on the same progression are Lester Leaps In by swing saxophonist Lester Young and the aptly titled Rhythmining by penned by Thelonious Monk. All of these tunes offer a variety of new melodies and variations on the song form, but each relies on the 32-barred chord progression originally created by George Gershwin. I'd like to share some of these songs with you tonight. Let's begin with Judy Garland's reading of the original I Got Rhythm from 1943, from the 1943 movie version of Girl Crazy. This is number 1, please, Rolly. This is I Got Rhythm by Judy Garland.

Judy was 21 years old when she performed that song, and she belts it out to excellent effect. The Gershwins, especially Ira, were very fond of singers that carefully enunciated the lyrics for their songs. I think Judy hits that mark. Let's hear a lively jazz version of this classic song performed by acclaimed violinist Stefan Grappelli. It's played in the gypsy swing style that he was so famous for. I'm sampling from his Live in San Francisco record from 1982. Grappelli's playing on this album is better than ever, and the trio accompanying him is arguably his best group since the faraway days with guitar legend Django Reinhardt. Listening to this album will simply make you feel happy. It is great jazz all the way. This is number two, Please Rolly. This is I Got Rhythm from Stefan Grappelli, Live in San Francisco.

I think Stefan was either 73 or 74 years old when that recording was made. Quite remarkable. As I have mentioned in an earlier episode, many fans of Duke Ellington believe that his band that featured bassist Jimmy Blanton and tenor saxophonist Ben Webster was his greatest. Here's a tune from that famous aggregation playing a song that Duke wrote in 1940 based on Gershwin's Rhythm Changes. This is number 3, Please Rolly. This is Cottontail. This is from Duke Ellington's compilation record called Never No Lament, the Blanton Webster Band.

That's Cottontail from the wonderful Duke Ellington Orchestra. Another in the long line of rhythm change inspired songs is Olio, composed by Sonny Rollins. The first recorded version of this track appears on the Miles Davis record called Bag's Groove. This session featured an all-star group with vibraphonist Milt Jackson, whose nickname was Bags due to the constant bags under his eyes. Hence the name of the title track and the LP. Sonny Rollins played tenor saxophone, Horace Silver on piano, Percy Heath on bass, and Kenny Clark at the drums. I should note that pianist Thelonious Monk played on the title track, but Silver is at the piano for the remainder of this fine recording. This track was considered significant because leader Miles Davis played his trumpet through a Harmon mute, which became a very important element in his personal style. The Harmon mute lends a vulnerability to the typically macho sound of the trumpet. It's a softer voice that has the effect of drawing the listener in. Miles used this sound to great effect 2 years later in 1959 on his classic Kind of Blue record. So this is number four, Please Rolly. This is Olio as performed by Miles Davis on Bag's Groove.

That's Olio from 1957 with solos by Miles and the composer Sonny Rollins. In the mid-1960s, with the band known as Miles' Second Quintet, he adopted a policy of paying the band members not to practice the music that they were going to play in concert. It was his contention that this would assure that everyone was fully in the moment when they took the stage, keeping the music fresh every night. It would indeed be extemporaneous. I'd like to conclude with another well-known song based on these wonderful rhythm changes, written by American composer and music producer Hoyt Curtin. He worked as the primary music director for the Hanna-Barbera animation studio for some 22 years. He composed many of the themes for Hanna-Barbera cartoons such as Top Cat, The Jetsons, The Smurfs, and many more, including The Flintstones. I'd like to sample his composition, Theme from the Flintstones, for you now. This version comes from the George Barnes Quartet recording called Don't Get Around Much Anymore. Guitarist, George Barnes is very underrated in jazz history, but he is a phenomenal talent. He is known for making the first commercial recording of an electric guitar on March 1st, 1938, some 70 years and 1 month ago. That session was with Big Bill Brunzi, an American guitarist, composer, and blues singer. This recording was made in 1977, just a few months before Barnes' passing, but sat in the archives until it finally saw the light of day in 2003 on David Grisman's acoustic disc label. Please give a listen to the theme from the Flintstones by the George Barnes Quartet. This is number 5, please, Rolly.

0: In the immortal words of Fred Flintstone, yabba dabba doo. Swinging cartoon music as played by Mr. George Barnes and Company. That concludes my brief look at some of the myriad of songs based on the chord changes of I Got Rhythm. Thank you.
1: We recorded this presentation in April 2018. To close out this look at rhythm changes, we've included a track highlighting the uncommon approach of Thelonious Monk. His tune, Rhythmining, has remained one of the most recorded and performed melodies of his incredible contribution to this art form.

0: This program was made possible by Jazz Yukon. Jazz Yukon is a volunteer organization that promotes and presents jazz in the Yukon through an annual integrated program.
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0: Good evening. Welcome to Shine Your Light on CGC 92.5. It's the middle of November here. We're in season six. Today we have Clout Game. White Horse Trio Clout Game plays music that delights and confuses. Perhaps you're tired of the classic bass, clarinet, accordion, and synthesizer three piece? Well, Clout Game will reinvigorate you with their unique blend of pop, country, post-rock, hip-hop, and just a hint of Gregorian chant. The band pairs the quirky myth-laden storyteller raconteur Ashwin with the production team of classically trained musicians and music school classmates Jake and Nick. The band debuted in 2021 at UConn's Greece Fest, leaving the audience stunned with their oddball sensibilities and high-energy performance. Welcome, guys.
1: Thank you. Thanks for having us.
2: Yeah, thanks.
0: What have you been up to today?
1: Oh, good cue. I played hockey yesterday. I got asked to go join like some pickup at the women's league, which was kind of cool.
0: Oh yeah, did you do well?
1: So on the drive there, I was like, "So should I be going easy to my friend?" And she was like, "No." And then I got there, and everyone was better than me. I was like, "I don't know why, I even thought."
0: Yeah. How about you two? I don't know. Are you happy being interviewed?
2: Yeah, happy to hop on, Mike. Yeah, I went to the craft fair at Queer UConn earlier today. It was a nice little thing, lots of great. There was a young person making crafts, which was really sweet. I think they were about 10. And then obviously loads of really, really sweet people. It was part of Trans Awareness Week, so that was a really nice thing to pop into.
0: What was the 10-year-old making?
2: Lego-themed earrings. And so all sorts of really nice earrings made of I believe their name they were using was Caribou Creative. But if I mixed that up, I'm really sorry. How about you, Jake?
3: Yeah, doing stuff around the house, and then got out for a ski with the family.
0: Nice.
3: Yeah.
0: So people who haven't heard of Clout Game, how would you summarize it? I mean, the bio was a pretty good summarization. I saw you guys at Greece Fest, which was your first show. And then I think I saw you at Kino.
1: And we played a show together, Toots, believe it or not.
0: Oh, the 98.
1: Yeah.
0: I saw you there, obviously. Yeah.
1: Believe it or not.
0: That was a sweaty night, a sweaty, intense night.
1: Yeah, it was hot and heavy.
0: Yeah.
2: Yeah.
0: Yeah. Oh. And the tips got nicked, I remember.
1: Yeah. Oh, they ended up somewhere out of territory.
2: We'll keep it at that. We have a song that answers this question.
1: Oh, yes.
2: Is that a good one?
1: What's
2: way
1: our
2: to
1: genre? Okay, yeah, we'll cue that up.
0: Yeah, we'll go straight into it.
1: We hate answering this question, so we just wrote a song.

0: straight to the source.
1: So does that, like, answer your question?
2: Clears it up.
1: Yeah.
2: You've just been on tour, or you're in the middle of your tour?
1: We just finished our world tour.
2: Okay.
1: Actually, yeah. Yeah.
2: Where'd you go?
1: Well, we went all around the world. We started in Winnipeg, then we went to Saskatoon, then we went to Exshaw, then we went to Lethbridge, and then we went to Calgary.
2: Nice.
1: So yeah, all of them.
2: Four corners.
1: Yeah, really. Like the poles of inaccessibility of Canadian music.
2: Do you have a highlight and a low light from tour?
1: Gee. Ooh. In Lethbridge, we told people it was a world tour and that the plane broke down halfway between Paris and Tokyo and that it needed to refuel in Lethbridge. And either someone was really drunk or just very believing. But he was like, wow, that's amazing. We're so glad you played here. That was a highlight.
3: Yeah, I mean, I'm going to throw a highlight into you. When we played an Exshaw at the Heart Mountain Legion, they were just like the nicest people ever, really nice vibe. It was a small crowd, but they're...
1: Six
3: so
1: people.
3: Stoked for us to be there, like six people from the community, and one person gave us bought merch, and he transferred us $222.
2: Wow!
3: And it was like the most generous. It was just like really nice vibes.
2: Oh, sweet.
3: Yeah, more money than I've made at big shows of merch, which was kind of hilarious.
2: All right, Jake, it's up to you to do a low light.
3: Yeah.
4: You're stuck with it. Oh, I don't know.
2: Do you travel by car or you flew?
4: Car.
1: Well,
2: trains, isn't that
1: planes,
2: already
1: and automobiles.
2: The low light?
4: Yeah, my clarinet got broken by WestJet.
3: That's a low light.
4: Yeah, yeah.
3: Oh yeah. Tell us about the searching at the airport.
4: Oh yeah, yeah. And they decided because there were straps hanging off of it, it couldn't go through the X-ray, so they needed to take it out of its case and examine every part of it. But you cannot help or assist in that process. And so you have somebody kind of opening up your case and you're trying to coach them through how to pick it up without breaking it.
2: I'm just frustrating. That's like someone...
4: It was the most stressful. Yeah.
1: But
4: yeah.
1: The crazy thing was this TSA agent, he knew about clarinets and he put it together and he ended up playing a little something on it.
2: Wow.
1: So that ended up being a highlight.
2: Yeah. And then Jake was replaced.
1: Yeah.
2: And you flew back with that guy.
3: Yeah. I've never seen Jake sweat so much, to be totally frank. Yeah.
2: Did you do Breakout West as well? Was that a part of that tour?
3: Yeah.
1: That's how we kicked things off. Well, technically, our tour started in Dawson City for like a Shiver event through Jimmy.
2: Oh, yeah.
1: And then, yeah, Breakout West in Winnipeg, which was sweet.
3: Yeah.
1: There was like, oh my God. There was free breakfast at the hotel for an unrelated event, but we got it.
2: Did you have to pass off as like, I don't know, like a geotechnician or whatever that event was?
1: I don't know what it was for.
3: Isn't that your regular occupation? You're a geotechnician, right, Ashwin?
1: Yeah, I mean, basically.
3: Yeah. Yeah, and like huge shout out to all the Yukon bands. It was like really cool to get to see everybody just totally kick ass. Can we say ass? I'm going to say ass.
2: Absolutely.
3: Again.
2: You can say ass.
1: You can say
2: ass.
1: Kick bottom.
3: Yeah. Bum. Okay.
1: It was a bum kicking experience.
3: I'm going to withdraw my ass and put in a bum. Okay.
1: Yeah.
2: I spoke to John from Dawson about this. He was like heavily using it for networking. He was like, I feel like he was really in like on it, professional mode. Did you treat it the same?
1: I think I
2: or
1: met.
2: Were you just there for the breakfast?
1: Well, I definitely had the breakfast.
3: I think you have your answer already.
1: So I mentioned the breakfast already, I think.
2: Yeah.
1: Then other than that, okay, I actually did a huge amount of networking on that tour for the bike co-op. I went to all the bike co-ops in every city between Winnipeg and Calgary and like met a bunch of people at them and connected with this guy who's doing the Saskatoon one.
2: Yeah.
1: And like, that was really good.
2: Yeah. Well, thank God Music UConn can fly out to these places to, you know.
1: Well, cycling... Fork, tuning fork, music.
2: Yeah.
1: It's like, yeah.
3: Yeah. We did go to a bunch of things, but John is like, it's really nice to see John and a couple other people be like really going for it.
2: Yeah.
3: Like it's this kind of, we were there thinking like, oh, we'll play a good show and we'll meet a bunch of people, but also, we're kind of like, I mean, maybe it's a life phase or something. Like we're aware that probably some things aren't going to, we're like a weirdo band.
1: We're never going to make
3: So like go make the best of it.
2: Was there any glimmers of like, I mean, I have no idea what this sort of thing is like. Is there like, is it like a movie, like an agent is in the crowd and you see him with a pen and a paper.
1: Yes. And then they run to the back and they pick up a payphone that's on the back wall and then they hold it out and they're like, you got to hear this. It's the next big sound.
3: Yeah.
1: So that happened a few times. We're still waiting to see if anything will come from that.
2: Okay.
3: I'm also going to specifically throw Zach McCann Armitage under the bus, who threw me under the bus after the event at a different thing. Ask him next time you see him about whether there were agents in the room. yeah, shots fired from Shine Your Light.
1: Yeah, but we met some cool people because, like, we're not trying to get signed or anything, but it'd be sick to go to a festival somewhere mm-hmm. else. So, like, we met a couple people. And it's like, it seems like it's more so you just, like, meet another band and you're like, oh, you play in Victoria? Like, we liked your music. What if we played a show together one day? And they're like, yeah, totally. So it's kind of that kind of more vague, smooth stuff. It was fun. It's nice to see the other bands.
2: And, like, does your music, like, hit as well in these other places? Because I was listening to your new album, Royal Classic, yesterday, and there's a lot of, like, Yukon references. Do people need to know those references, you think, or, like, is it just universal?
3: Yeah. I mean, I was worried about this pre-tour and wondered if we should be, like, giving some more specific references, but I think they're also laced with a lot of pop culture references and other things. And, like, in Winnipeg, one of the people organizing let me know that on our second showcase, their group chat was blowing up being like, you have to come see whatever this is.
2: Wow,
3: and so I don't know. Yeah, I don't know if you guys had a sense of that, but it was less niche than I thought in that sense.
1: We explained what Vapor Revolution was, that it's a vape store here, because different communities have different vape stores. And so, like, being specific to the place that you're in is so important.
2: Yeah.
1: So if we'd known the name of their vape

0: Yeah. And yeah, there's probably, there's some universals like the, what is it, 104 meters.
1: Yeah.
0: That, the stuff about the cash and the card, like, I really liked, and the early closing time, that's kind of like, yeah, universal. That's pretty good.
2: Yeah, I'm kind of leaning into, like, the more specific you are, the more people can relate to it. Like, by naming very specific places, they can just imagine, like, oh, you're talking about Jim's Pub in my town.
0: Yeah.
2: Rather than being like, I was at a pub somewhere.
0: Yeah.
2: You know, like, being, yeah. So that's, I don't know.
0: Because if it's so vague, it just, like, floats off into the ether.
1: Yeah, be specific.
2: Yeah, I think that's a problem with some major pop music, is like, if you're trying to make an arena song for everybody and it's about nobody, I mean, can't criticize like huge acts, but...
1: Well, we tried to write the arena song for the Arctic Winter Games this year. We like put through our hat and there was a huge payout for whoever got it. Oh my God, it's like $10,000.
2: Curious to see who gets it, yeah.
1: So we wrote one, but here we're writing something like Believe in the Power of Now, like, and then we're like, no, we got to go more specific.
0: Yeah. That works with some UConn. I feel like there's a lot of shade being thrown in the show, but that works with some artists, which I won't say the name of, but there's just, yeah.
2: Yeah. We can receive shade too. Hit us.
1: So Toots, you've been asking us some questions. Now comes to the time of the show we call the lightning round.
0: Okay.
1: We're taking over for a moment here, and we're going to ask you some questions. So we're going to get some backing music going that can be a little bit quieter just so Toots can hear his own thoughts.
2: How's that?
0: Sounds good to me.
1: Yeah. All right. Can you hear me?
0: I can hear you. There's not like math involved, is there?
1: Well, you remember bed mass, right? That might, it might come up. Okay. So welcome to the lightning round on Shine Your Light, featuring Clout Game interviewing Toots. All right, Toots. What is the UConn band with the largest number of members?
0: Major Funk.
1: What is the best grocery store hot counter?
0: Save on Foods.
1: Okay, okay. What is the oldest continuously playing UConn band?
0: Kevin Barr.
1: Oh. What's your favorite venue?
0: Good question. Lightning round. I've only done it once, but Well Read Books was fun.
1: Oh, that is cool. What is the best Facebook group in the UConn?
0: It's not White Horse Anonymous, because that's full of wankers.
1: Yeah. Couldn't agree more.
0: I'm just going to say The Gardeners of UConn, because I know you have a song about it.
1: Yeah, that's a banger. And what do you think the UConn band or act that's been the most commercially successful on the global stages?
0: That's got to be Clout Game.
1: Yeah, yeah, that would be for sure, after our world tour. And what's the strangest instrument on Shine Your Light that's ever shown up?
0: It's either bagpipes or bass clarinet.
1: And if you could see any... Whoa. Bagpipes. That sounds nice. If you could get any UConn artist on a Nardwar episode and have Nardwar interview them, who would you want to see exposed like that?
0: Ryan McNally.
1: That would be good. You're like, why do you wear your hat so high? You're Ryan McNally. We gotta know. And the final one is a blind ranking. So we're going to name five Canadian artists, and you need to put them in position 1 to 5, 1 being the best one, 5 being the worst one.
0: Yeah.
1: So number 1, we got the Beebster, Jay Beebs.
0: 4.
1: Okay. The 4 spot, Justin Bieber. Shawn Mendes.
0: 3.
1: Okay. Alanis Morissette.
0: Oh. I'm going to say 2 because I'm holding out for a big
1: okay,
0: one.
1: Okay, so you got a 1 and a 5.
0: Yeah.
1: You need someone really bad and really good. The next one we've got is Avril Lavigne.
0: 5.
1: Okay, and that puts the Arrogant Worms in the number 1 spot. That's cool. Yeah, that's a great list. Thank you so much for participating in the lightning round on Shine Your Light on CJUC. Okay, back to you, Toots.
0: Okay, thanks for the lightning round there, guys. I have to say, I don't know who the Arrogant Worms are, but...
2: Oh, too niche.
0: But they're number 1 now.
1: Yeah, they're your favorite Canadian band.
2: You're now gonna have to look them up. Jake is a fan, so Jake, do you want to tell us anything about the Arrogant Worms?
3: I mean, you got to look them up.
1: Yeah, they sing Saskatchewan Pirate. Is that what it's called?
3: Yep.

0: Carrot Juice's murder. They're meme rock.
1: Okay. You see, the problem is I was waiting for Leonard Cohen, but...
2: Yeah.
0: It's a strategy game.
3: Avril Lavigne instead, yeah. You know, it's just hard to choose.
1: What's the favorite thing you ate on tour?
3: Oh, man. I actually went in. I'd always be searching, like, cheap food, ethnic, Reddit, Saskatoon. So we went to Bun's House, which was really good Vietnamese in Saskatoon.
2: Yeah, in a strip mall.
3: Winnipeg is the best food in Canada.
1: Really?
3: It would be like abandoned house, abandoned lot, regular house, 30 samosas for $30, and then repeat.
2: Yeah, Ashwin showed up on a bike with 24 samosas for $24.
3: I built a bike in Winnipeg, and I was just ripping around, because we spent like 5 days there waiting to start our next show, because we couldn't play on like a Sunday, Monday, Tuesdays. Oh, it's hard for us to figure that out.
2: Yeah, every town on the prairies said, we only do weekends.
1: Really?
2: Yeah.
1: Oh, okay.
3: They're all farming, I think.
1: Would you ever, I don't know if you could, would you set up, go busking?
3: That would be cool. Our setup, as you can see, is pretty simple. We would just need a few DIs, maybe some monitors. Like, we could just set up that plus a hat.
1: Ryan McNally's hat.
3: Yeah.
1: Do you want to hear, should we hear your next song?
2: Yeah. I mean, I heard a 98 reference. Should we play that one?
3: Oh, that'd be so nice.
2: Yeah, let's do.
3: This harkens back to a simpler time. Normally, I'd put a cowboy hat on during the show, so if you're listening at home, close your eyes and imagine. You know, this here's an old song, but I remember when it wasn't. And maybe that says more about us than it does about the music, but if you all have even a portion of the fun that listening to it, that we did writing it, then I suppose we will have done our job.
4: Well, it's late in the evening, 11 at night. You suck back some brown ones and you're feeling all right. But the lights just came on and you missed last call. You're confused as a broken

0: Nice. Heavy relatable.
1: Yeah, well, gonna... Shout out to the Lucky Ones for that one. If you ever listen to any of the Lucky Ones music, that's like basically just a Lucky Ones cover.
0: What are you going to do now 202's closed? Just keep playing it, I suppose.
1: And the 98 takes debit.
0: Shit.
1: This also, is a time capsule.
0: And it's actually 112 meters.
2: And there's also a song from our first record about two establishments, and one of them has also closed.
0: Is that Zimmerman's Domino's?
1: Yeah. Zillman's. I thought Zillman's was still in the Tony's Pizza, open. But it's not attached to Domino's.
0: Is it Zillman's?
1: Yeah, Zillman's. Zillman.
0: What's Zimmerman? Oh, that's Bob Dylan's real name. Or something,
1: isn't yeah. It? Yeah. So maybe he's still kicking, isn't he?
0: Yeah.
1: Yeah. I could do something with that.
0: That's a good one. I remember when I was walking, leaving Grease Fest, and then someone came out just like shouting those two names. I was like, what is going on? And then I later found out that was one of yours.
1: Yeah, well, it's actually it's a Das Racist song also. Have you heard Combination Pizza Hut and Taco Bell? It's actually a station tag on the juice.
0: Oh, no.
1: Yeah. Actually, yeah, we're like very Das Racist inspired. We got like a 20-second clip of like a Das Racist joint. Some of the most OG Indians
0: let's hear it.
1: Of all time.
2: In case you don't know, I'm the Indian member of the band.
1: Yeah, precisely. Yeah.

0: Those guys were like New York hip hop back in the day.
1: Is this your main influence in Clout Gang?
0: It's definitely one of, for me, it's like, I love, they had like weird, really weird stuff. Have you heard any of their other things?
1: No, I haven't, no.
0: Yeah. And then who else? We had a, like a whole list. We probably won't play all of them.
2: Let's play one more influence just to show the diversity.
0: You got that Kenny Dennis joint?
2: Oh yeah, I can play that. Let's do this. Let's do three. Okay, I've got this mayonnaise and marmalade queued up.
0: This is a banger.
2: Yeah, I think you'll understand.

0: You know that one, Toots?
1: I don't know that one.
0: NRBQ. That was on the Simpsons.
1: I like this. Nice.
0: Yeah. That's the whole song.
2: Yeah, we like short songs.
0: Yeah. Short and sweet.
1: Do you have a third one?
2: Yeah, I'll

0: I can hear it. I can hear the influences, you know, seeping through.
1: You know that one?
0: Nope.
1: That's Kenny Dennis.
0: Okay.
1: Do you know Serengeti?
0: Nope.
1: Serengeti's a hip-hop artist who has an alter ego named Kenny Dennis, who has a beef with a made-up group of rappers called the Grim Teachers, and also really beefs with Shaq, like Shaquille O'Neal.
0: Yeah.
1: And so all his rap is like beefing with Shaq, beefing with this made-up band called the Grim Teachers, and then like about Chicago sports teams.
2: Yeah, it's very specific. One thing that I find relatable is it's very specific. One of the songs I listened to last week is like, after work, like went to the store, grabbed, like just talking about what he's doing, naming local places in Chicago.
1: And he's got a famous one about when the Cubs had the longest dry spell in all of Major League sports history, they almost made it to the pennant, and a fan reached in and grabbed a ball that was like maybe going to be a home run. Mm-hmm. Something happened where it got bounced back in or stolen. Anyways, he got all these death threats, and there's a nice Kenny Dennis song about that moment that sent me down the Wikipedia rabbit hole.
0: Who's the main? Are you the main songwriter lyrically?
1: Lyrically, yeah. That would be me.
0: And then musically, you all come together.
2: Yeah, often Ashwin's got an idea, like a melody or something, and then we'll kind of sit down and just play it, like chord out the idea, make a beat, that sort of thing.
0: Yeah.
2: So yeah.
0: Do you have a sense of like what your audience is like? Why they go into a Clout Game concert?
2: Jake, this one's for you. For real.
1: It's because she's your wife. She has to come.
2: That's the answer. Yeah, they're not married, though.
3: I don't know, because it's... Yeah.
2: Yeah. Why did you...
3: Different, specific... Yeah.
2: I'm going to ask this question to you in a different way. As you know, Toots... from Greasefest, it was just Ashwin and I. And then Jake heard the music and was like, I want to be part of that. This is real.
0: Oh, you approached them.
3: Yeah, well, Nick, you guys were close to finishing the first album, and you had asked me if I wanted to play on it. And I was like, oh, yes. This is like, it's like just one of the funnest, I don't know, easy, accessible, you know, for and weird.
0: Yeah.
3: And I can't get enough of that.
1: I think sometimes people like who are really good musicians kind of forget that people don't go to shows to listen to music, in my opinion.
0: I kind of agree.
1: Like, you go to a show because it's going to be fun.
0: Yeah.
1: You can sit in your car and listen to music or have the radio on. And I love music, but when I go to a show, I've seen like really non-musical people put on amazing shows and vice versa.
0: Yeah, I kind of agree. If I go to a show, I don't know if it's the age I'm at now, and like it's quiet and everyone's sat down, I just feel a bit like, it's really bad considering I'm the host of this like music-based show, but I'm like, I don't really have the time for that. Like, I just want to be talking with some good bangers in the background, you know what I mean?
1: Yes, couldn't agree more. Because we always ask the sound person, you'll turn us down. Because if people want to talk through what we're doing, we're not putting on a good show. And then you should just be allowed to talk at the bar. It shouldn't be drowned out by some terrible music. But we've kind of found that it being a little quieter kind of does make people be like, all right, let's listen to this one. It's worked for us.
3: Yeah, and part of it too, that, you know, Ashwin, you've said before, is that like the joke only works too if we pull it off. We do, like, we've got to play well. We've got to make really good sounding music for the joke of these songs to work.
0: Right,
3: because if it's like, you know, if it's a funny joke and the music sounds terrible,
1: it's like laughing, there's not much left joke after on that. Stage.
3: Yeah.
1: Terrible.
3: Yeah.
1: It takes you out of the moment.
0: So, Jake, when you went in the band and you were watching the band, were you aware that they were musically tight? Like, if someone wasn't like musically trained like you are, maybe they don't perhaps know how good of a musician is. But you, when you were watching the original Clout Game, were you like, oh, these guys are actually talented as well as funny?
3: You know, the first time I saw Clout Game live, I was playing.
2: Oh yeah, it's true. Jake wasn't a massive gig.
3: Yeah. It was, I don't know, that was, yeah.
2: So Jake was like, yes, I'm so tight.
3: Yeah. Yeah. Yeah. No, but I mean, we rehearsed and that's, I mean, that's been another part of this band too, is like, having the show be really tight. You know, we rehearse the show. It's for sure.
0: Should we? Well, we're already halfway in. Yeah. Should we hear your third track?
2: Maybe we can play two songs.
1: Oh, yeah.
2: Just go back to back.
1: Double whammy.
2: What do you want to do, Ashwin? What's here?
1: Let's do the Ray Romano for fans of... Did you guys have Ray Romano in England?
0: No, I feel like you're... I'm losing all these references.
1: What was the... Maybe this would be like if you had a song about Fawlty Towers.
0: Okay,
1: Does
0: sweet.
1: That help?
0: Yeah, that would be amazing.
2: Fawlty Towers.
1: Yeah.
4: I mean, this is one of the ones, too, that, like, the cultural references on this are broad. They're specific, but...
1: Yeah, they're not...
4: But they're not... Like, this we're not, is not a Whitehorse song.
1: And we're not crossing the ocean with this one, clearly. But, like, for anyone in Canada, in the States, oh, yeah. You might recognize some of it.
2: You ready? I'm going to count us in. 2, 3, 4.
1: Ray Romano.

0: Have you ever had a negative response from your songs?
1: Someone asked me after that song how I learned to sing like that. It wasn't negative, but I was like, wow, you've never heard autotune in your life. I was like, I've just been practicing.
2: We have had people ask us if our vape song is pro-vape.
1: That's true.
2: Which is a bit confusing to receive, including
1: vape,
2: actually.
1: It kind of is.
3: the vape people love the vape song.
2: Yeah.
1: We had a politician really like that roundabout song, which was cool.
2: Yeah.
0: Well, I think I've got it, right? Because you're moving around genre-wise, and there's a comedic sense, but you can't just be like comedic, because I feel like it needs to be stood on something, and you're stood on, like, you have a vague, I want to say target, maybe it's not the right word. It's like satire. You have like a sharp edge to you. Do you know what I mean? And I think that's why it works.
1: Yeah.
2: Yeah. I was worried in Alberta that people would not love, like, this last song that we just did.
1: Yeah, because it's all about being a NIMBY and stuff.
0: Yeah, yeah.
1: And it's funny because I was like, originally I'm like, oh, let's just roast these people. And then I'm like, it's actually much funnier if you just think about from their perspective, because some of the complaints, like, I ride my bike all over the place and people are always like complaining about cyclists. It's like, what, I'm gonna run you over in your truck? When like, what are you scared of? So I was like, I'll use the power of art.
2: Yeah And also, for everyone, it's really interesting. I was wondering recently, I forget what I was watching, but I was like, sometimes I wonder who, when a joke is about, oh yeah, I was watching a movie that was a satire about commercialism. And it was about, like, the ultra-rich. And I was like, I wonder who... Because famous people are fairly rich.
0: Yeah.
2: And they're in the movie, and they're making fun of the ultra-rich.
0: Yeah.
2: And it's like, who... At what point does someone think that they're the butt of the joke?
0: It's an interesting point. And I think we have this tendency just constantly believe... Like, the people who are complaining they can't turn left because there's a roundabout, they probably love this song, and they think, oh, it's not me that's the problem. Yeah. Everyone's just constantly like, oh, it's not me. It's the other people.
1: Yeah. You guys have a lot of roundabouts in England.
0: Yeah, right?
1: So for you, you're like, this is light work.
0: Love it.
2: Yeah. And it's objectively good for traffic.
0: Yeah.
1: Do you think we should have more?
0: Absolutely, yeah. There's been a few places, but I'm trying to think now where there should definitely be a roundabout.
1: There's three that I can think of.
3: Yeah, it's corner of 2 Mile Hill.
2: Yeah. Oh, aren't they talking about
0: the top?
1: Yeah. The top actually could take one. That would be cool.
0: Double lane. Would that confuse...
1: Of course it would confuse. Yeah. Even a stop sign would confuse some of these people.
2: Even honestly, now that we're on this topic, at the top of Robert's Service, when they put at South Access, when they changed that light to turn left if you're coming into town, the number of people that I watched blow that red light, not understanding that it's actually now a delayed green, and it's like, it's still a red light. Like, no matter where you learn how to drive, you don't turn on that light.
1: I think the funniest place would be to drop one in Dawson and just be like, yeah, you guys need one. The outrage would just be insane.
0: It's funny how something such as like the law of the road, which is so black and white, is just so consistently like argued about, as if there's these like gray areas, you know.
1: Yeah, I'd argue about something.
0: Yeah.
2: Yeah, totally. I would like to be safe biking. I'm going to say that. Yeah.
0: Massive Head asks, what is your favorite song that is the polar opposite of you musically?
1: Ooh. Oh, that's a good cue.
2: Can I answer this question? I am just going to pull up. I just want to pull up the name of it. I don't know. It's hard to say what's a polar opposite because we hop around so much.
0: I know, yeah. And he even said, he was like, oh, I really want Clout Game to answer this. So,
2: I was driving through the mountains a couple weeks ago on a different tour, and we were listening to Black Sabbath, and then I asked for this as a palate cleanser. The Sun Roars Into View by Sarah Neufeld and Colin Stetson. Mm. I would say that we're probably not a like instrumental post-rock band.
0: Yet.
1: Well, and Vapor Revolution draws heavily on Godspeed You Black Emperor.
0: Oh, sweet.
2: It is true.
1: But the world is a beautiful place, and I'm no longer allowed to die.
2: Yeah. So that, it's hard to find an opposite, but that, like, I don't think anyone listening to that thinks of us.
0: No.
2: Nor do most people listening to anything often think of us, but...
1: I like folk music, and we do not play folk music. Like, I like Waxahachie, for example.
0: The 98 song's close.
1: It's getting close. It's getting there. It's treading dangerously close to folk music.
2: Jake, do you have an answer to you?
3: Yeah, I mean, we're not classical.
2: Are we? Not?
3: Not yet.
2: So what's your favorite classical song?
0: all of it.
1: The whole oeuvre.
3: Well, like, I don't know. Like, you know, listening to, like, minimalism, you know, where you're listening to a 20-minute piece that is shifting slowly over 20 minutes. You know, it's like, this is short to the point.
2: Yeah.
0: I would like to see Clark Game do an ASMR, like, fall asleep album.
1: Oh, we definitely could. Nightmare Fuel one.
2: That would be the satire.
1: It would be like, it'd be like this beautiful lush sound garden, and it would be like, notice how your friends never call you to hang out. It's like as you're going to bed.
0: Just as you're drifting off.
1: Yeah. I think we could also do a cover of our own album classically and call it Royal Classical. So as we're coming,
2: if we're doing ASMR, you have to be quieter, Ashwin.
1: We could also do a cover of our own album.
2: Oh.
1: It could be kind of cool to simulate you're in the barber shop and we're cutting your hair right now. And on the window of the barber shop, it's like an AI generated guy with a curly mustache. And like he's got tattoos and stuff. And then like the barber's spraying your hair with barbicide. Ask you if you like it, and you don't really. But I mean, what are you gonna say? You're right there. You're like, sure. I think it's good.
2: I'm gonna use this moment to transition into one more song. Is that okay?
4: It's okay with me.
2: Okay.
5: Blood on my ground.
2: What happened to the rest of the sample? I think it is.
5: Blood on my ground. Blood on my ground. Blood on my ground. Blood on my ground.

0: Big Old Man, Boss Chef, Daddy Cool, that's Clout Game on Shine Your Light 92.5. Next week we have Pink House Band. The following week after that we have Caleb Tomlinson. The following week after that it's Franklin. And then it's Solstice and we have a double special with Nolan and Eleanor Millard. And then we take a 2-week break and we come back. If you've missed any of the previous shows, you can catch them on Spotify. Just type in Shine Your Light and there they are. And like I said, here we are with Clout Game. I did have a question and now it's gone. Would you like to relive old memories or make new ones?
1: We would make new ones.
2: Ashwin speaks for us collectively.
1: Well, yep. And then one for you, tit for tat. Would you, if you could interview any artist living or dead, would you choose living or dead?
0: Dead.
1: Yeah, they wouldn't have much to say though, would they?
0: No, but it'd be easy.
1: Yeah, fair enough.
0: Lots of dead air. What's that? Do you want to plug some stuff? Where can they find you? Have you got any shows coming up?
1: Yeah, we were actually just talking about what we were going to plug before getting here. I would go ahead and plug the Bike Co-op. Shout out Chain Whip. Chain Whip is real. It's actually really nearby to here. We help people fix their bikes in the summertime for free $99.
2: I will say we have some cassettes. You can probably also get them a Chain Whip if you'd like to.
1: Oh, yeah, we'll sell them at Chain Whip.
2: Yeah, we've got a cassette we just printed with both of our albums on it.
0: Nice.
2: Which is really fun. Yeah, we don't have any shows coming up. We're excited to write some more music, but we will probably play sometime this winter.
1: We're going to do a secret show.
2: Yeah, probably do some secret things.
1: Yeah.
2: Yeah.
0: Is there anything you'd like to be booked for?
1: Oh, man. Something that paid us tons and tons of money would be so cool.
2: Fairness only for the money. Let's be very clear. Satire.
1: I'd love to go to somewhere like out of town to play. It was really cool playing for people. In Whitehorse, you play and you're sometimes like, okay, all my friends came. Were they just being nice? And then you go to a show out of town, you're like, these six people that showed up came because they wanted to.
0: Yeah. And that's the barometer. That's like, okay.
1: As long as we can make one person smile, we've done our job.
0: A day or?
1: Like, per show. So maybe like 3 a year.
0: Right. Cool. Are we heading into a song?
1: This was kind of like the podcast portion of the episode.
0: Oh, we need to announce that.
2: Oh, we were just like, we know we're getting near the end, so we figured Jake and I would just play some things
1: while you
2: chatted.
1: We wanted to like imbue a sense of doom to the listener.
0: Who is your favorite Alpha Male podcast?
1: Is Dan Bilzerian still doing stuff?
0: I don't know.
1: Yeah, he was cool. The problem with a lot of them is they end up getting canceled. Like, you want to say there were Shane Gillis. Yeah. I don't know if he's alpha male, but he's kind of funny for being kind of a dick.
0: Yeah, he is a dick. Yeah.
1: How about yourself?
0: You know what? He's definitely not alpha male. You know Louis Theroux? He's like the opposite of alpha male.
1: He's kind of alpha. Like, he'll show up to, like, some scary situations.
0: Yeah, he's getting there.
1: What would it sound like if Louis Theroux is being interviewed on Shine Your Light?
0: Whoa. I'd be too scared, I think. I wouldn't say I don't know.
1: He'd be like, I've just entered an incredibly dangerous radio station. And Toots is showing me around. If I make one wrong move, that could be the end of me.
0: He'll weed out that I'm like a neo-Nazi or something, even though I didn't know it.
1: Yeah, that would be... Yeah, maybe I'd be scared to be on with them. Maybe Theo Vaughn, he's kind of alpha male-esque.
0: Yeah. Do you ever feel guilty for listening to stuff like that?
1: Yeah. Yeah, for sure. I mean, we got a Harry Potter reference in one of our songs. That's like... Is that still cool?
2: I actually didn't know that we had it. Reference in one of our songs.
1: I'm snitching and beating it like Quidditch.
2: That's true. We just played that exact song.
1: They changed the name of that sport to Radball, but that doesn't rhyme with pegging on your grandma. Check the cards. It's cribbage.
2: They changed the name of Quidditch?
1: Well, they play it at like universities, and then they were like, look, we can't in good faith support.
0: They changed it to Radball.
1: That's right. Yeah.
0: It's so much worse.
1: I'm sorry you had to find out like this.
0: Yeah.
1: Well, they had to change it to something.
0: In the spirit of Alpha Male Podcast, what are you best at optimizing?
1: Probably my morning routine.
0: Oh, yeah. Do you want to walk us through it?
1: Yeah, so I get up at, like, 7:55. I get out of bed and I brush my teeth, and then I have to go to work because if I don't leave within 5 minutes, I'll be late. And I work as a teacher, so the kids might notice. So by using that routine, I've optimized the amount of sleep I get. It allows me to stay up slightly later watching YouTube, which just like amps my productivity. I'm kind of like screen maxing these days. Yeah. How about yourself?
0: I'm optimizing my body hair.
1: How are you? He's Rogaine.
2: You're not marrying, that's
1: You're
2: for
1: not
2: sure.
1: supposed to drink that stuff. Externally applied. We got one more song. Maybe we'll close down with.
0: Yeah, you can close out with that song.
1: Yeah, that could
0: just
1: kind of
0: keep it rolling. If yeah. it's not, yeah.
1: Because we could send some of the listeners to sleep. Like if you're driving, slowly feel your eyes closing. Lift your foot from the brake.
0: This is the message CJC wanted to put out there.
2: Please ignore.
1: It's like the end of yoga session. It's like Shavasana. It's like gently allow your shoulders to release tension. Close your eyes. Continue hurtling down the highway. And enjoy the dulcet tones of Clout Game on CJUC 92.5 FM in Whitehorse.

0: You know we have a minute and a half left.
1: That's great.
0: Yeah, you never told me your question for Pink House Band next week.
1: Oh, yeah, we have to do that.
2: Oh, yeah. I got one for Pink House. There's six members. So for the first half of Pink House, I ask, could God microwave a Hot Pocket so hot that he himself could not eat it?
0: Could God microwave a Hot Pocket so hot that he himself could not eat it? Excellent question. For the other half of Pink House Band?
2: I'm currently working on an 028 wood boss with electronic stop chainsaw. I've already cleaned the carb, and I'm noticing that there's still issues on starting it. I put in a new spark plug, so I'm wondering if it's the points that need to be cleaned, or if I should add a new gasket to the piston.
0: Okay. I think I've got all that.
2: You're right. Give that to the smarter half, please.
0: Okay.
1: You get to make that decision.
0: You've been listening to Clout Game. Thanks a lot, guys, on CJC 92.5. Shine your light. Next week, we have Pink House Band. Bye.
2: 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Bye-bye.
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Whitehorse, Yukon, the heart of... Heart of the Yukon. Is it the heart of the Yukon? I noticed that Carmax was at the hub of the Yukon. I was just up at the Dawson City Music Festival and I heard this band Communism. And I check out their music on Spotify, and I actually bought one of their records at the festival, and I played one of their songs, Lookout, and they play that live, and the drummer is also the singer, and he's doing all that. Wow. And it just blew me away watching this band live. And check them out. They're on Spotify. Great pop band from Toronto. I'm going to play another song just coming up. There's stuff on Spotify. Check it out. Communism. And I went up there thinking that's the band I want to check out, because if you're going to call your band Communism, you better live up to the name. You know what I'm saying? And they're great. Pop rock band, and they were kind of reminded me just a bit of Max Webster, overall, more pop man. Coming up, Communism. One more Communism. For the rest of the show, I'm going to give you some English hard rock from the 70s. Got some a little Thin Lizzy, a little bit of Budgie. For all you aficionados, Little Monster Magnet, and a little bit of Negative Land, just to throw it in there anyway. This is Strange Things Done. My name is Bill, and I'm responsible. You're listening to Strange Things Done. Like I just said, this is CJC 92.5. The beat goes on.

There you go. This is Strange Things Done on CGC. This is the Romeo and the Lonely Girl. It's probably my favorite Thin Lizzy song. Even though there's a lot of good rockers, I would say that's my favorite. Before that, Please Love Me by Communism. We're swirling around the atmosphere here. Beautiful day out there. Lots of updrafts. Getting into the main vein of it now. Jumping back in, you're listening to Strange Things Done on CJC 92.5 FM.

back. You're listening to Strange Things Done. And things are whistling. There we go. You're listening to CJUC. That was a band called The Thing. A song called Neptune. Before that, Anita Lane with her cover of Lost in Music. Things are going awry. Coming up, Budgie. Some Budgie and a Canadian band called Elephant Stone. You're listening to CJUC.

There we go. So that was Elephant Stone. Fascist killed your rock and roll. And before that, Budgie with Red Fan. I'm going to be playing some Budgie later on. Coming up next set, I'm going to be playing some Negative Land, some Monster Magnet, some Tom Waits, and some Descartes et Kant. I'm going to dedicate the Monster Magnet to the Cyclops in the Odyssey.

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1: 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The horrible noise comes in and completely destroys your orgasm on the Playboy Channel. There it goes again. That awful interference wrecking your orgasm on the Playboy Channel. You've called the cable TV company 6 times. Time the technician comes out, he can't fix the problem.

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1: You just open your ears and listen. 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I hear it all the time. 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In my brain, I've got the little drum that says, don't wait, don't wait, don't wait.

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Hello. Just coming up to say hi and tell you that those songs were Negative Land, the Playboy Channel, the Carte Can't After Destruction. They popped up a little while ago with this song. I don't know if I haven't heard anything of them after this. I'm sure they put out something. Monster Magnet, Cyclops Revolution, and Tom Waits, the Eyeball Kid. We're going back down. You're listening to Strange Things Done. 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
1: Relax your muscles. I am a business executive.
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1: 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Very gently, I repeat.
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3: They always have. Always will.

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2: Certain men and square clouds get their way with Henry Kissinger's belly button.
3: You can't separate speech from the money that facilitates the speech.
4: Can't you?
3: Reality. It's utterly impossible. Reality will impose certain requirements.
5: There's a vast political movement growing, arguing that you don't have to die. Not that immortality or any of these improved technologies will be used for everyone. It will go to the rich, to the elites.
6: Please become a square shape, please. Please become a square shape, please. Please become a square shape, please.
7: I'm gonna try to make it a square shape cloud by using my psychic powers.
8: I can hire one half of the working class to kill the other half.
9: The process by which money is created is so simple that the mind is repelled.
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9: Into existence.
2: And there's nothing that you can do to stop them
3: reality
2: from continuing to get their way.
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2: Certain

0: in the end. Why is this true?
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2: You don't have to die.
3: The history of civilization is essentially to subdue the universe. All power to you.
0: Hi, I'm Nancy Keating from the AEO.
4: 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Certain men.

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1: 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This is Strange Things Done on CGC 92.5 FM. And that was... That's about as goth as you can get, I think. Yeah, it's... Typo negative. Doing Summer Breeze by Shields and Croft. And I believe that's my my vote for the gothiest thing in the world. Before that negative land with Certain Men. Coming up, Wand and Holy Wave. And Shannon and the Clams and Amandul. How about that? Some Strange Things Done. CGC 92.5.

That was Amandul. Amandul with Archangel Thunderbird. Before that, Shannon, the Clams, Big Wheel, Holy Wave, Do You Feel? And Wand, Melted Rope started out that playlist. 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We're here every Sunday from 8 till 10. We're going to be playing Budgie again here. Nude Disintegrating Parachute Woman. Best of early 70s British hard rock. Budgie. A great song. After this, we have a little Monster Magnet, and then we're going to jump into a medley of a bit of Negative Land and a little bit of Tom Waits to top off the hour. I'm not sure how that's going to work out, but hey, that's what we do here. You're listening to CJC, and this is some more Budgie.

Miss Budgie, the disintegrating parachute woman. Thank you for listening tonight. I'm gonna sign off a little early, but the music is gonna play till the top of the hour. Thanks for listening. Tune in next week. I'm not gonna be here, but I'm gonna be putting together a dandy playlist for you guys to listen to. It's gonna be fun. Probably won't be conventional, but it will be fun to listen to. I'm going out of town. I'm taking a bit of a holiday, but I will be back in 2 weeks. So, again, thanks for listening. Continue to listen to CJC because it's such a darn good station. And donate your records if you can. Bring them to the market. We're setting up a record sale in the fall. And we need new records to sell. So if you have an abundance of records or just a few, bring them to the market and drop them off at the booth. See you in 2 weeks.

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2: Hello?
3: We are extremely pleased that you are here.
2: Forever.
3: It is good to come together for the purpose of co-creating. Do you agree?
4: Just like that.
3: You're knowing what you are wanting?
4: No memory whatsoever.
5: Hello.
3: It is an expanding thing, yes.
5: Hello.
3: And that's good, yes.
2: Hello, can you hear me?
6: Well, here's what it says.
7: It's beginning to rival people.
6: This is what it says.
7: It is beginning to rival people.
6: This is what it says.
2: Can you hear me?
6: Well, here's what it says.
2: Hello.
6: The pulse. Like... is erratic and irregular.

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1: Can you hear me?
0: For dozens of hours a week.
2: So I'm not interested in dying the way that people did in the past. I would rather be dead than die of the diseases of aging.
3: We're going to start to add 10, 20, 30 years on your life.
4: Longevity escape velocity.
2: Because we're not dead today.
3: The point at which for every year that you're alive,
2: technology
3: is extending your life for more than a year.
5: You don't have to die.
6: People who want to live,
7: Hello.
6: Wouldn't it be nice to have the option to extend our lives as long as we wish?
8: Starting to upload ourselves.
9: What are you worried about?
8: Several versions of you exploring the universe reanimate you in different forms. Something will be backing us up.
10: Because it is possible. It is inevitable.

0: into space.
1: Walking duplication.
0: Clearly reduplicated.
2: You recognize
0: it? The 7-year-old innocent child with thyrotoxic into space.
2: You do recognize it?
3: Of cells in the network must grow.
2: You recognize it!
3: This involves aggregation of an ever-growing range of cells.
2: I want industry!
4: I talked about my cancer.
2: You recognize it!
5: How did you get
6: we certainly hope to do at least as well as the cellular phone industry.
7: We're in the midst of an experiment on my grandchildren and your children. We're in the midst of an experiment. It's the pulse.
8: Congratulations.
7: We don't have a control group.
8: The world's biggest problems, the world's biggest business opportunities.
7: Over a lifetime.
8: You're here.
7: That irregular pulsed signal.
8: Congratulations.
7: The pulse.
5: I don't think you can do anything.
7: Pulse.
5: But go ahead.
7: Pulse.
8: We have more capital available than ever in human history.
5: This is our last chance.
7: Pulse. Microwave radiation.
5: And I think.
9: Your owner's manual.
5: It's a winner.

0: Do you agree?
1: Yes. Gone. It may as well not exist.
2: This is the app on your call to the negative lane.
1: If we...
2: Are you Mr. Edge?
1: If you...
2: We haven't heard from that. Do you want to keep calling for you?
1: Just like that.
2: You want to cancel? Okay, we'll cancel for now. Thank you.

0: Order. I had a conclusion. Do you want to hear it?
1: Yes.
2: Start a fucking war. 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

We're down to 12, 11, 10, 9. Ignition sequence start. We should fire. 4, 3, 2, 1. We have ignition. We have tremendous flame out there. And we have liftoff. She's rising. She's yawing now to clear the tower. That slight yaw. Now the huge tail is passing the tower. She's lifting up. We

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0: more money has been spent trying to find something wrong with cannabis than any other vegetable material in human history. 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

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This.

0: The challenge of the Yukon. On King, on you Husky! King, the swiftest, strongest of Eskimo lead dogs, blazes the trail through storm and snow for Sergeant Preston as he meets the challenge of the Yukon. Sergeant Preston was typical of the small band of Northwest Mounted Police who preserved law and order in the Yukon during the Gold Rush of 98. That was the year that brought over 50,000 men swarming into the Klondike region, and the greed for gold led to frequent violence and bloodshed. But in spite of the odds against them, the force preserved a splendid record in maintaining the right. The challenge of the North was answered, and justice ruled triumphant. The Buckeye Bank was silent and dark, a contrast to the lighted buildings that lined the single street of the settlement. Boisterous miners and trappers pouring into the cafes and dance halls never noticed the two figures slip from the shadows at the back of the bank.
1: Easy now, pal. There's no time for a slip-up.
2: Just keep going.
3: That does it. Mush, you Malamute, smush!
1: Talk about a pushover. Never walked in anything so easy in all my life. Thanks to you, Dugan.
2: I told you we'd have to work this job from the inside, didn't I? The old man's going to be mighty surprised in the morning when he finds his cashier gone and his safe empty.
1: Yes, sir. Him and them miners. I always did say a man was a fool to put his dust in the bank. Just invite somebody to walk in and help themselves like we did. How much you figure we got?
2: Yeah, there's more than $50,000 worth of gold right here. Added to what I took from the till yesterday. Yeah, I'd say it was a nice profit.
1: I can see it already. The boat for the States and me on board. Follow the river out to the cabin. We can bunk there tonight.
2: Yeah.
1: We'll cross the river in the morning, and from there on, it's a clear trail to Skagway.
0: Stuttering Walt Kramer was a short, stout man, rendered almost speechless in moments of excitement. Standing in front of the empty safe in Buckeye's bank, he was surrounded by a crowd of curious miners, all of them demanding he take steps to recover the stolen gold. When Sergeant Preston stood in the doorway, he realized immediately what had happened.
4: No, boys,
5: please. It's all your fault, Walt. You never should have left that thieving cashier out of your sight.
4: But I tell you, I didn't.
6: He ain't fit to be a banker. Can't even talk straight.
7: Oh, wait a minute, man.
5: Preston.
6: Hey, Sergeant, the bank's been robbed. It was the cashier that done it.
4: Oh, thank heaven you're here, Sergeant.
7: What was that I heard them saying about the cashier, Walt?
4: They're right. It was Dugan Laval.
7: He's the cashier?
4: He was the cashier, yes.
7: Walt, I want you to tell me what happened. Now, take your time. You men keep quiet for a few minutes.
4: There ain't much to tell. I unlocked the doors about 15 minutes ago and found the safe doors open like that. The window over there was open, too.
7: Hmm. And there were two of them. This is the way they got out.
4: Yes, that's what I thought. I'm all right now, Sergeant. It's just when I'm excited I start stuttering.
7: Laval's gone, too, huh?
5: Sure he is. Went over to his rooms myself.
4: I think he could have left this window unlocked when he left last night. He must have climbed in. The door was locked, like I said.
8: Think there's any chance of catching him, Sergeant?
7: Well, Clem, there's only one answer to that. King and I'll try to pick up his trail.
5: Ain't been any fresh snow. His tracks ought to be pretty plain.
7: Come on, King. Looks like our work's all cut out for us.
4: You think you'll need any help?
7: King's all the help I'll need, Walt. First, I want a closer look at those tracks.
5: You ain't going after them fellas alone, are you?
8: I know that, Laval, from seeing him around town. I can tell you right now, Sergeant, he ain't the kind to give up without a fight.
7: Well, every crook's ready to fight until he's cornered, Clem. All right, King, you ready, boy? All right, then get the dogs up. These tracks lead to the north, Walt. That means Laval plans to cross the river and then go on to Skagway. So every minute we lose here, we'll give him a better chance to make good his getaway.
4: Good luck to you. I sure hope you catch up with him.
7: Goodbye.
5: Seems to me like we've seen the last of that dust, Clem.
8: You don't know much about Preston, do you?
5: I don't expect the impossible, if that's what you mean. Any man that'd be smart enough to take a job in a bank, work at it for 6 months, biding the time, planning a robbery like this one. He ain't going to be easily stopped.
8: Yeah? Well, there goes the only man in the Yukon that could stop him. And I'm betting you a 5-ounce poke of dust right now that he puts Laval in handcuffs.
4: It ain't for me to say, Clem, but if I was in your shoes, I'd put my money on a surer thing. It's two of them against Preston.
8: You're wrong there. It's two of them against Preston and that dog of his. When it comes to a showdown, King's as good as any man.

At a cabin on the river's edge, Cliff Cheney and Dugan Laval finished breakfast. Dugan watched his partner's preparations for the trip across the river through narrowed eyes. In guarded moments, his face was open and apparently honest. It was only the cold cruelty of those steady eyes that

0: could give him away. This was a man possessed of the cunning of a fox and the deadly viciousness of a rattler coiled to strike.
1: Dugan, you don't know what it'll mean to me seeing the last of this country. I've hated it ever since I laid eyes on it.
0: Yeah?
1: Cold, lonely. Only the pine trees and the wolves to keep you company on the trail. Say, you want to be careful how we load this gold on the boat.
0: You're not going to make that boat.
1: Oh, now, look. Wild horses couldn't keep me. Dugan, put that gun down.
0: I'll put it down when I'm finished with it. You didn't think I intended to split that money with you, did you?
1: You're going to...
0: Yes, I'm going to kill you.
1: No, you can't. We worked this together.
0: Together? I worked this robbery the same way I worked all of them. Who did the planning? Who laid the groundwork? Not you, Cliff. All you ever did was to be there with the sled at the right time.
1: You dirty, double-crossing skunk. You knew all the time what you were going to do. You've been planning to kill me all this time, and I never suspected it.
0: Yes, that's exactly right.
1: All right. You win. I won't stand in your way, Dugan. Go on, catch that boat.
0: No. That boat doesn't leave until this afternoon, Cliff. It won't work. When I leave this cabin, I'm not leaving a man who'll tell any tales.
1: I won't try to stop you. Go ahead. You'll have the boat, and I won't be able
0: to... It's no use. You're wasting time.
1: No, don't do it. It's murder. You can't...
0: Fool. What makes you think I'd stop short of murder?
2: The sound of the shot carried far over the Yukon stillness. Sergeant Preston heard it, and King heard it as he urged the dogs to greater speed.
3: On King! On you Huskies!
2: Faster than any dog in the Yukon, King raced ahead of the pack, sensing the urgency in the Mountie's cry.
4: There's a cabin ahead. The shot must have come from there. Ho, King! Ho, you Huskies! Ho, boy! Come on, fella. We're going in there. Why, it's empty. What is it, fella? Here. Wait till I see who that...
1: Who is it?
4: King, my medicine kit on the sled.
1: Oh, Brownie. I thought I'd live to be glad to see a Mountie.
4: Don't try to talk.
1: I gotta talk. Ain't that much time.
4: I'll have my medicine kit in a minute.
1: Medicine kit? It's no use. I gotta tell you.
4: I'll save your strength.
1: No. Listen to me. I'm Cliff Cheney. I work with Dugan LaValle.
4: LaValle?
1: Yeah, that's right. I robbed the bank in Buckeye last night.
4: I know. I've been following your trail. Well, that's it, fella. Over here.
1: He's getting away in a boat. We was gonna split the gold. Oh.
4: Sorry. I'll try not to hurt you.
1: He shot me so I could get away. You better get it. No use getting that kid open, Monty. Leave me and save yourself. If he comes back, he'll kill you, too.
4: Cliff. He's gone, King.
0: Very touching scene. Is it the duty of Mounties to play nursemaid to escaping bank robbers?
4: LaValle.
0: Yes, I'm LaValle. And you, I believe, are the famous Sergeant Preston I've heard so much about. Your gun, Sergeant.
4: So the killer always returns to the scene of his crime.
0: Not exactly. I drew back into the trees as I saw you ride up here. You better quiet that dog before I silence him with a bullet.
4: Quiet, King.
0: I'm glad you arrived. You're just in time to finish loading my boat for me.
4: Finish loading your boat?
0: Outside. And remember, one false move and it'll be your last one.

0: up was an extra precaution, Sergeant. Now that I've destroyed your sled and taken your gun, I won't have to worry about being stopped before the boat leaves the dock. Goodbye. The story you tell of the escape of Dugan Lavelle should be very interesting.
1: King. King, old fella. Stuck to work on these ropes. That's it, boy. I knew you wanted a chance at him, but I didn't want to risk having him put a bullet through your heart. He's a cold-blooded killer, the pride of all cowards. But we'll stop him, King. We'll stop him in a way that'll surprise him. There. Now my hands are free. Those teeth of yours scissor that rope in record time. Now to get this rope off my feet. There. That long rope over there in the corner, King, bring it to me. King, I'm going to fasten this rope to your collar. There isn't time to put a raft together. So with this tied around my waist and the other end of your collar, we'll have to swim the river. Luckily, it's fairly narrow.
2: Preston's fingers worked quickly, securing the knots in the rope attached to the dog's collar, while King stood by obediently, waiting for his master's commands. With the slack of the rope coiled about his arm, the Mountie walked with the dog to the river's edge. Together, they plunged into the icy waters.
3: All right, King. Swim, Porch. When you get to the other side, wrap this rope around a tree.
1: Oh, if you can only make it. I can swim and partially pull myself to shore.
3: That's it, King. Keep going, fella.
2: The dog pulled against the current, which at times seemed powerful enough to pull him downstream. The Mountie watched, his eyes on King. Could he make it? Could he make it?
3: Good boy, King. He's almost ashore. He made it. Oh, good old King.
2: It was later that afternoon. Passengers were loading into the boat at Skagway. Dugan Lavelle stood on the dock as he prepared to fall into line, a smile of deep satisfaction creasing his face.
4: Waiting to get on the boat too, partner?
0: Yes.
4: Going back to the States, eh?
0: That's right. And you?
4: Heading in the same direction, and maybe I wouldn't be glad to get there. This country's all right for them that likes it, but not for me. You look pretty pleased about leaving it.
0: Yes. Yes, I'm very pleased to be leaving the Yukon.
4: Only thing that holds this place together is the Mounties. Boy, what a rat's nest this would be without them. All this gold and men cutting each other's throats to get it.
0: It all depends on how you look at it.
5: And you'll be looking at it from behind bars, Lavelle.
0: But, Preston!
5: Yes, we meet again. Only this time I'm holding the gun.
0: How did you...
4: Hey, what's going on here?
5: Very simple. I swam the river. Made my way to a trading post where a trapper was kind enough to give me these clothes and this gun. Between us, King and I always get our man. Yes, King, the case is closed.
2: 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Bill Morgan speaking. 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
1: 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I'm Janelle Hardy, creator of the transformational memoir writing course, The Art of Personal Mythmaking, and I'm delighted you're listening in. I'm kicking off this podcast revival by sharing a few encore episodes from the previous iteration of my podcast when it was called the Personal Mythmaking Podcast. 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A love of story and a curiosity about people's relationships with their creativity and their bodies, and a deep desire to host truly, profoundly beautiful conversations with wonderful people. It's episode 92, and I'm sharing an encore of a delightful conversation I had with Nicole Galota from 2017. And I really appreciate how she shows up in the world, her creative spark, her approach to writing, and I enjoyed how she told the Beauty and the Beast story. So these are some of the many reasons I wanted to revive this conversation and share it again. But I'm going to share a little more about Nicole because she's grown and done even more writing and built even more beautiful worlds out there since I had this conversation with her. So Nicole is the author of Wild Words, Rituals, Routines, and Rhythms for Braving the Writer's Path. And a couple of years ago, I had the great delight of going into my hometown of Whitehorse, Yukon, Canada, on Main Street, going into our independent bookstore, which is amazing, by the way. It has the best magazine rack I've come across. And just browsing around, which is one of the routines I love to do. And what do I see on the little section of writing but Nicole's book, Wild Words, which just thrilled me to see an independent creator having their books reach as far into the world as the far northwest of Canada. So what a delight. And when I had that conversation in 2017, Wild Words was not yet a book. But the thing that caught my attention about Nicole was her book called Eat This Poem, a literary feast of recipes inspired by poetry, which is just fantastic. How many people think like that and then write books about eating poems and feasting? Totally up my alley. So I had to have her on the podcast. Other things about Nicole: her winning poetry chapbook, Migration, was published by Flyway, a journal of writing and environment at Iowa State University. She's the founder of the Wild Words community, where she helps fellow writers embrace the season they're in, create at their own pace, and care for their minds and bodies along the way. She's got a great big list of essays and poems published in lovely literary journals and magazines. And she's also a Daring to Rest Yoga Nidra facilitator. Her purpose being to guide women to feel both physically rested and tapped into their creative potential. So, like most people I'm interested in talking more with, she integrates a lot of different interests and skills into her work and her ways of showing up. So with that, I will invite us directly into the conversation, where we start by sharing where we are in the world and whose people's land we're on.
2: So I'm on Vancouver Island in Canada in an area called the Cowichan Warmlands. and it's the most temperate area in all of Canada. In fact, because I'm from the far north of Canada, the Yukon, which is beside Alaska, I find it strange being here and thinking I'm still in Canada, because any ideas of Canada don't apply to this area. There's almost no snow in the winter. It almost never gets below freezing. It's really unlike the stereotypes. So
3: it sounds like Los Angeles.
2: Yeah, maybe. And so winters here are usually super not cold, but damp, really rainy and gray. And I can't say I love that. So I'm looking out my living room windows right now, and it's not raining and it's not windy, and there's birds flitting about, and that makes me feel so happy.
3: It sounds really idyllic.
2: Yeah, but I happen to really like cold, crisp, snowy, wintry days. However, this is a close second. So I'm really curious about what your surroundings are like in LA and also just in your area.
3: Yeah, so I'm in Los Angeles, and as someone who grew up in California, and I have so many friends that live in other parts of the country and the world where they actually do have seasons and they get snow. And so I know when I say it's cold in LA, for a lot of people, they're like, really? It's not that cold. But for us, we've had a surprisingly chilly and wet winter here as well. So there's definitely still been a lot of sunshine, but we've had days that are maybe, 50 degrees, and that's the high. And for Los Angeles, that's certainly chilly. And we've had quite a few rainstorms this winter, which is great for the drought that we've had in the state for many years. So it's definitely been kind of a wet and crisp winter so far, which I think is kind of nice. It's nice to have a shift in seasons. And I find that my creativity sort of ebbs and flows as well with the seasons as well. So it's been nice to feel like you just want to curl up and drink tea and,
2: cozy is good. So I'm always curious about what stories resonate for people. So what's your favorite fairy tale?
3: So when I was thinking about this question, I kept going back to all of the Disney films that I grew up watching. And of course, a lot of those classics were adapted by fairy tales that were written, I think, in probably the 17 and 1800s, and probably a lot of liberties were taken as well with the stories. But I have very fond memories of many of those films, and the one that I gravitated to the most when I was growing up was Beauty and the Beast.
2: Okay.
3: So when I figured that out, I took some time and I was trying to figure out why did Belle resonate with me so much as a character? And I think on the surface, the first thing was that, she was a bookworm. So she loved the library. Nice. She was carrying books around. I think I saw some of myself in her at a young age. So just on the surface, I recognize some of myself in her. But I think the more interesting piece is that she really was digging for what was underneath the surface. And I think the film sort of has this theme that kind of runs throughout, where you have a beast who we don't know a lot about. He lives in this looming castle. He presumably has a backstory. Maybe he had, had a family at one point. We don't know. Mm-hmm. And it just seems like there are a lot of unanswered questions. And Belle sort of comes in and basically gives him the benefit of the doubt in a lot of ways. And I think as a writer and a storyteller myself, I tend to feel this way, where I've always had a sense of empathy for people. I assume that there's more to a story. I always assume that there's a reason why someone is the way that they are. And so I think Belle really had that quality, even though she was a little apprehensive at first when she showed up, which I think anyone would be. But part of herself really remained open to finding out what the real story was.
2: I'd love it if you could tell me a short version, your version of Beauty and the Beast.
3: Oh gosh, let's see. So there's a young girl who, and I think in the film version, it's just her and her dad, but in the original, there are 7 or 8 kids or something.
2: There's a couple of stepsisters.
3: There's a larger family, I think. Yeah. So, but in the movie version, there's Belle and her dad, and they're kind of living this quiet life in the country, and Belle takes care of a lot of the domestic things, and she goes into town every day and picks up, food and runs errands, and she stops by the library and exchanges books. And then she she has a suitor, Gaston, who comes knocking around the house. And she is very, she's headstrong, she's independent, she's really not interested at all. And I'm trying to remember now how she ends up at the castle. I think her dad becomes sick. That might happen later on. But there's a reason that she went into the woods. She needed to find something. I can't actually remember all the circumstances around how she got there. But once she arrives, she goes inside and it's very quiet and mysterious. And then she encounters these people that I get, there's a clock and there's a teacup. These things are people that in the story, they used to be, human, and now they have turned into inanimate objects based on this curse that had befallen the house. And as soon as she walks in, the energy changes. So the beast, suddenly he awakens a little bit. He knows that something is there, and everyone in the house kind of starts whispering around thinking, this is it. Could she be the one? So they know something that we don't know at that point. There's a curse that can be broken. There was a spell, and they need someone like her to be able to restore their lives in the house. But she doesn't know that yet. So then she ends up having to stay there. And she just kind of settles in and gets to know, especially, I think it's Mrs. Potts and her son, the teacup and the mini teacup, mm-hmm. or the teapot and the little mini teacup. So she kind of befriends everyone in the house, and they start really kind of falling for her as well. And then she gets to know the beast a little bit. And then it turns out that her father is sick, or something happens to him, and she begs him to let her go and see him to make sure that he's okay. And the beast trusts her and lets her go, and I think makes her promise that she'll come back. And she goes back to see her father and to help take care of him. And then that's when everything in the village starts up, where there's kind of this rebellion, and Gaston is leading the charge to go kill the beast and to kind of, get him out of the area. So she, of course, now, I'm not sure if it's really love at that point, but she cares for him in her way, and really takes issue with this, of course. And so she goes back and tries, to protect him as well. So she's sort of caught between trying to protect a lot of people in her life at that point. Her dad, who she's been with her whole life, and then this new person that, she doesn't really have all the information, but she feels something is there. So, and then in the end, I think she ends up realizing that, it is love, and the beast is injured quite gravely. And it turns out that she does love him, and that's ultimately what breaks the spell. And you know, I think it had to be an honest love. She didn't know that's what would happen. Mm-hmm. So it was very pure in that moment, I think. And, you know, and because it's a fairy tale, there's a happy ending, at least mm-hmm. in the Disney movies.
2: Yeah.
3: So, you know, the Beast transforms back into who he once was, and they fall in love and live in the castle. And
2: mm-hmm. So your version of Beauty and the Beast, what strikes me is the details that you remember that are really oriented around how caring Belle is.
3: Mm-hmm.
2: Of the other people around her.
3: Yes. Yeah, I think that was probably just innate in her and who she was, being a caretaker, and just she sort of naturally fit that role. And I think, at least in the film, she was kind of the sole caretaker to her father as well. So probably from an early age, she took on that role as well. So when she met the Beast and when she met all the characters, even though she was probably apprehensive, I think who she was just sort of naturally, you know, was exactly what they needed at that time in their lives as well.
2: Mm-hmm. How does that resonate to you, this caring bookworm girl who looks below the surfaces?
3: Yeah, I think Belle, I would maybe feel comfortable saying that she was an introvert. Mm-hmm. and you know, that is certainly who I am. I care for people quite a bit. I take care of them a lot through food as well. But I think... Mm. I've always been wanting to care for others in some way. And kind of, I've sort of had that caretaker, part of myself. And sometimes that resonates with me just in terms of self-care as well. It's not always external and wanting to, you know, I'm in some ways very fiercely protective of myself and my own capacity in that way. But I also do want to care for others, as best I can. So it's kind of about finding that balance so that I'm not completely burned out and I still have, you know, something to give mm-hmm. to them as well.
2: The other thing that I am always curious about is people's relationship with their bodies.
3: Yes. I thought this was a very timely question for me, because I had a baby at the end of 2015. So mm-hmm. my relationship to my body has changed very drastically. And it's really just in the last 6 months that I've started to feel like my body is my own again, and I can sort of figure out what this new relationship is like. So of course, when you have a baby, there's, you know, 9 or 10 months that you're physically carrying the child, and then depending, and if you breastfeed, how long that is. So you really have potentially, you know, a 2-year period of time where you are sharing your body with someone else. It, mm-hmm. you know, it's not entirely your own. And I think I can only speak for myself, but I think a lot of women, you just don't really think about it, to be honest. Your focus is not on your own body in the same mm-hmm. way. And so when that process sort of naturally ends and suddenly you can kind of feel yourself in your body again, you have to go through this process of figuring out what, you know, what does that mean mm-hmm. now that you've had this enormous transition? So I'm really in a place in my life now where I don't care about the number on the scale. I don't care how many times I've exercised per week. I don't keep track of it. What I really care most about is how I feel. And I use exercise as a way to support my mental health, really. And I think my creativity is really affected by how I feel physically. Mm-hmm. So that's kind of the space that I'm navigating now.
2: Yeah. So it sounds like you're at that two years since you had your baby turning point.
3: Yeah, it's been about, I guess he's about a year and a half now. So,
2: uh-huh. And so you're stepping back into yourself in your body.
3: Yes.
2: Yeah.
3: Mm-hmm.
2: So yeah. What was it like, going from, in your relationship to your body, going from just being you in your body to being pregnant and having a baby, what changed?
3: Yeah, it was, for me, it was kind of a strange thing. On the one hand, that process feels completely natural. I think because our bodies are just designed to do it. So there is something inherently natural about it. But I had kind of a rocky first half of my pregnancy, and there were many, many days where I did not feel well. And I was sick and had a lot of morning sickness. So it was really a struggle to just kind of feel balanced in that sense. And you're constantly trying to do everything you can to make yourself feel better and feel good. But then on the other side, you know that it's just not up to you. And there's just kind of some bigger force at work that you can't entirely control. So you kind of have to let go of a lot of that and just, you know, do your best moment to moment to feel good, but also just recognize that this is a, you know, it's this short term period in your life where you can't control everything that's going on in your physical body. And, you know, and that does affect, you know, externally, maybe how you interact and how you're feeling and all of that, but that it's, you know, it's short term. So I think I always held on to that. It's like, okay, I know what my due date is. I know this is not going to be what my life is like, you know, indefinitely. it's just this period. So I was really trying to stay in the present as much as possible, even though I wasn't always feeling well, because I knew it would pass. Mm-hmm. And I knew it was a season.
2: And then having a baby outside of your body, but still so dependent on you. What was that like for you?
3: Right. That, I guess that was just kind of an extension. It was just a different version of the process. So, you know, instead of them being inside and kind of utilizing your body and nutrients from the inside out, it was this external experience. And so much of your schedule becomes dictated by this, you know, this little person who has these needs, and then they can't communicate to you. And so physically you are just entirely focused on that. And I remember, and just the way you feel physically is so interesting, how, and you, it's almost like you take for granted when, you know, when you're not pregnant, just kind of the daily happenings where you just go to your closet and pick out clothes and put them on and go about your day and maybe take a walk. And you don't, in some ways, you don't think about anything that's physically happening to you. And then when you have a baby, and I remember specifically coming home from the hospital, and you suddenly, you kind of have this emptiness in some way in your physical body. And then I sort of just wore sweatpants and yoga pants for a week. And I remember there was one day where I finally felt better and well enough. And I thought, you know what, I'm going to put on real clothes today. And and I pulled out a pair of jeans and, you know, put on a button up shirt. And I remember it felt luxurious too, which, like I was saying before, you know, you don't even think about it before. And suddenly just this act of picking out clothes and putting them on my body just felt like, you know, a day at the spa or something. And it was just kind of this shocking physical feeling, that, you know, but your body has gone through so much. And so it takes time to kind of get back into yourself. And there are those moments along the way that kind of remind you of the person that you used to be physically and emotionally as well. And you kind of just chug along and do what you need to do. And then eventually you're sort of given this gift back of, you know, your son or daughter is in, you know, a different phase of their lives and have different needs. And then it is sort of a gift, I think, to to have some time and space again to start having, kind of reintroducing your body to yourself and figuring out what that relationship is going to be now.
2: Yeah. And so that's where you're at right now, right?
3: Yes.
2: Reintroducing your body to yourself. So what does that look like for you?
3: So for me, in some ways, it's very similar to what it was like before I got pregnant. I'd been doing yoga for several years prior, and I discovered yoga at a time in my life when I was very stressed, mostly due to a very long commute that I had and some work-related stress. So I was looking for an outlet to just help to cope with some of that. And as I got into it, I just started realizing all of the benefits that yoga had. And some of it was physical, but so much was just the mental clarity that I got from it. And I sort of got hooked. And when I was kind of rediscovering exercise again post-baby, I did go through a period where I sort of felt this surge of wanting to do more high-impact exercise. I think it was mostly just because I could, and I think my body knew, hey, if you want to go out on a run, you can absolutely do it, and you have nothing to worry about, nothing to think about. So I did go through this brief period where I wanted to do more high-impact exercise, but then I just sort of felt like it wasn't working, and I decided to just go back to what I knew felt the best for me, and yoga is absolutely it. So yoga and walking as well are really the two things that I gravitate to that make me feel the best mentally and physically.
2: And your relationship with your body now, this reacquainting process, and also a reminder that yoga and walking are really good. Are you where you would like to be in your relationship with your body?
3: You know, I think I'm really close. If you'd asked me that 6 months ago, I would have absolutely said no. A while back, you know, that was right around the time that I stopped breastfeeding, and I was just getting reacquainted with my body and realizing that after 2 years, I could sort of be myself again in that sense. So I did a lot of that exploration last fall and over the holidays, and was just really trying to pay attention to how I was feeling and what would work best for me with my current schedule and life circumstances. And now I'm at a point where I feel really good. I've done that experimenting, and I know, you know, this feels good and this doesn't. And I'm just focused on what I know will best serve me. And I try to just think about that moment to moment. So, you know, I have kind of a regular desk job, and I make it a point to get up and go out for short walks because I know that that will just kind of boost, you know, my mood. And so I'm very conscious of small things that I can do. I'm not so much thinking that I have to go to the gym and work out for 45 minutes and kind of do these bigger things with my body, that I'm really just trying to do small things more frequently. And I feel really good about that now. I like where I'm at.
2: Great.
3: Yeah.
2: So I'm curious, how does your body tell you, like, what kinds of sensations and inner experiences tells you that you're feeling good in your body?
3: Yes. So for me, I can carry a lot of neck and shoulder tension. Mm-hmm. And I find that that's often one of the first signs that I'm not doing as much as I should. Yeah. So as soon as I start getting that little feeling in the back of my neck, or I start like just rotating my neck a lot around in circles, and I just feel that, I feel a lot of tension, kind of that upper body tension, that is a sign and a trigger for me that I need to probably go to yoga class as soon as I can, or at least just stretch at night, say before I get into bed. So I'm kind of always looking for those physical signs. I try to be ahead of it when I can. And when I'm really consistent, if I go to a class a couple times a week and I'm going out walking every day, you know, I can go a couple of weeks where I'm feeling really good and I don't have those physical symptoms. But if I lapse a bit or kind of get in a rut, you know, my body will tell me and let me know as soon as I need to refocus.
2: And it sounds like you're really listening, which is the key part, rather than just sucking it up and enduring, right?
3: Yeah, I just don't think I'm at a place in my life anymore where I can do that. You know, I need to listen to those signs. I think your body has so much inherent wisdom about what you need. Mm-hmm. And when you can be tuned in to that, you know, that's when that relationship is strongest and when you can really take care of yourself. And self-care for me has always been important, but since being pregnant and having a baby, it's become even more important. So I'm incredibly focused on how I can be taking care of myself every day.
2: Yeah. I know my daughter's 14 now, but I know that I'm also introverted. I need a lot of quiet and alone time. And one of my biggest challenges in terms of self-care, parenting, staying sane, was finding a way to give myself back my free time and my alone time in order to be a good mom. And I found it was, the challenge was these ideas that cultural ideas that to be a good mom, you sacrifice everything about yourself. And when I was doing that, I was a really grumpy, resentful, frustrated mom. You know, it wasn't until I brought my own needs back into the picture that I was able to relax and soften and just be more present with my daughter, which of course translates to more peace.
3: Yes. Oh, I absolutely agree. I found that to be the same in my own life, that when I'm taking care of myself and when I feel good and I feel energized and I'm excited about the work that I'm doing, that translates into how I interact with my son and how we play. Mm-hmm. And I can just be very present with him because I've done all the other things I need to do to take care of myself and make sure that everything is humming along. And yeah, it makes it so much easier to be present and I'm happier. And I love that time we spent together. And I'm in those moments, I'm not resentful because I'm not thinking, oh, I wish I was able to do X, Y, or Z today. Or, you know, I think that's a huge, it's a challenge for so many women in particular. And it's something that I think you have to work on every day. It's not a habit that just instantly is part of your day to day, but it's something that I agree when you really work towards that and you can take care of yourself and nourish yourself first, that makes an enormous difference in your family life.
2: You said a couple of things about creativity that really intrigued me. One was that your environment, the seasons, really affects your creativity. And the other was that your body does.
3: Yes. So from a seasons perspective, and this is something I didn't really pay attention to much growing up. I think it's just recently, the last few years, that I've started to feel it a bit more, where in the cooler season, so maybe the fall and winter, you know, it's just kind of this product of wanting to feel cozy and there's twinkle lights and drinking tea and wanting to consume more than create. Mm-hmm. So I think that's really what it is, where it's, am I in a season of consuming or a season of creating? And I'm not sure they're so defined where if I'm reading a lot of books, I'm not writing. I don't think it's quite like that, but it might be heavier on one or the other. And I do think seasons play a role. Sometimes in the spring and summer, there's kind of this feeling of being refreshed and rejuvenated, and you know, it's warm out, and so I have a lot of creative energy and I want to start new projects, or I might be in the middle of something and I just feel really productive. And you know, in the fall and winter, and how I'm feeling right now is I just want to curl up and read books, and I want to read what other people have created and spend a lot of time thinking versus executing on things. So, and I think that's part of my creative process as well. I need to spend a lot of time thinking and pondering and making connections mentally before I get to the place where I can create something new. So seasons definitely play a role in that, I'm finding. And physically, if I don't feel good, I don't have the creative bandwidth to really, you know, explore my work. And so I've found that's why walking, I think, is so useful for me. And I, if I have any sort of creative roadblock that I'm facing, I can go out on a walk and it is almost always relieved. There's something about being outside, and it doesn't have to be this long, you know, walk in the woods kind of experience. But there's something about just physically changing your space and walking away from whatever it is that you're facing, walking away from the computer screen and just getting some fresh air and letting your brain and your mind just go to work. And it's just something that you can't do when you're sitting there stuck. You won't make those same connections. And I, whether it's a creative project of my own or whether it's something at work, I find the same rules apply. I just get up and go for a walk and I feel so much better. And most of the time I come back with a new idea or a fresh way of looking at something. You know, the problem might not be fully solved, but I've made some progress, which always feels good.
2: What a simple solution. That's so great. Just go for a walk.
3: It's amazing. And it sounds almost too simple to be effective in some ways, but I've been doing it for so long now, especially the last couple of years, that I know it works. And I tell everybody, I just say, go for a walk. It's not writer's block. You just need to go for a walk. And, you know, just changing our physical space can make a difference in terms of how we approach something. And it changes how our mind is behaving.
2: Yeah, in that moment. Plus you're getting your body moving.
3: Yes.
2: You're experiencing the outside world. Are you familiar with Julia Cameron's The Artist's Way?
3: Yes, I haven't read through the entire book, but I've heard it. I've heard a lot of people talk about it, and I've read quite a bit.
2: She talks about walking as well.
3: Yeah.
2: And I love her 12-week process. It's so brilliant and really so simple. Most of her instructions come back to let yourself play, go for a walk, do automatic writing in the morning to get the overthinking out of the way and allow the creative force to rise up.
3: Yeah, and that in a way is an act of self-care, as letting yourself do that and have access to your creativity in that way. So yeah, I absolutely love that.
2: Great. Thank you so much for joining me for this conversation.
3: Absolutely. Thank you for having me.
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2: I'm Dr. Emma Eaton. I'm a registered clinical psychologist.
1: And I'm Dr. Sarah McPhee-Knowles, a policy researcher. So we'll answer your questions from the micro perspective of individual relationship dynamics based on Emma's clinical training and the macro perspective of social trends based on Sarah's policy background. You can submit your anonymous question through the link in the podcast description, and we'll answer one question in each upcoming episode. Okay, so for this episode, we have a really dense and interesting question. That
3: by dense, we do not mean stupid. We mean fulsome.
1: Yes. Apologies.
3: No,
1: submitter of this question. I meant like there's lots of information
3: and
1: stuff to talk about here.
3: Mm-hmm. So we love the question.
1: Here we go. I am a mom of two kids and used to follow many parenting Instagram accounts. For my own mental health, I had to unfollow the vast majority of them because I was becoming rather overwhelmed from all the do's and don'ts I was reading as I was mindlessly scrolling. Which, by the way, has skyrocketed now that I am on maternity leave. Never praise your child. God forbid you say good job. Never pretend to leave the playground lest you traumatize your child and leave them with abandonment issues. Never say no or stop unless they're about to get run over by a bus. Never tell your kid to eat their veggies before having dessert or they will end up with disordered eating, etc., etc. I sometimes envy my mother because she didn't have the internet and her parenting was mostly guided by her gut instincts and values. I wonder when we will find out whether the millennial way of parenting is actually better than the way boomers parented. By the way, I am in no way saying that millennials should start spanking their kids. Also, are millennial mums more anxious than our mothers were? Thanks for reading. Okay, over to you, Emma.
2: Again, thank you so much for your question. I think that so many people will relate to this question. And I think just sort of off the hop, there's a few things I wanted to highlight. One is just re-highlighting that this is something that a lot of people are experiencing. I know I, even as a psychologist, like with training and background, I find that amount of information and amount of conflicting information out there to be overwhelming and to be anxiety producing. And we're going to get a bit more into that later. I also wanted to say that like it's also a very vulnerable time to be on mat leave, and it sounds like this might be your second mat leave, but a lot of times when people are on mat leave or parental leave, they don't have their usual social circle, either because their social circles at work or because some of their friends don't have kids yet, or they don't have kids the same age, so they're not also on parental leave. Yeah. And so, you know, you're trying to build a new social circle, and then there are these intense camps about how, like, the philosophy that we have subscribed to for raising our kids. There's people who are doing so-called attachment parenting. I want to dig into that a little bit later because I think that that is a bit of a misnomer. There's the taking care of babies camp. There's this hey sleepy baby camp. There's like
1: baby led weaning.
2: Yeah, and people are, I think not out of any kind of malice, but because everyone is in this like, okay, this is a new thing and I would like a manual, like fair enough, I also wanted that. But also, you know, a criticism of any camp, then sometimes people, their own insecurities come up and it comes as a criticism of their parenting. Mm-hmm. They've subscribed to that. That's their certainty thing. And it's very hard to kind of go without any judgment. Yeah, you know, you do you, you know, like for your kids. I think that's really very difficult to do. And so you're trying to navigate making new relationships with people who are, you're trying to build your village. You're trying to, you know, have friends who get you in your stage of life that have kids the same age. That's like, that's kind of a sweet, like that we got that.
1: I was gonna say, came from that.
2: And we are lucky, right? Not everyone gets that. And it's such a wonderful thing to have. And so you're trying to navigate that. You're trying to meet these new people, all that stuff. You're alone with your thoughts a lot of the time.
1: Yeah. You have a lot of downtime when everybody else is working and
2: or asleep.
1: You're also not sleeping a ton yourself, and neither is anybody that you're trying to engage with. And I know most of us don't feel like we're at our like best selves when we're not sleeping a ton. And there's lots of hormones.
3: Science
1: says you're not at your best self when you don't sleep. But you're trying to like interact with people and making relationships while you're sleep deprived, and hormones are going crazy, and a lot of parts of your body hurt. And that all continues for like quite a while. So I think that's like, yeah, it is a really difficult time for all those reasons.
3: Yeah, and it can be hard to sift out like what is genuine uncertainty and what is just overwhelm, right? And this doesn't help add to that. So I did kind of want to like just kind of off the hop normalize some of that, that there's just a lot contextually going on when you're, you know, scrolling your phone at 3 a.m. and thinking, oh my god, like there's no pathway out of this.
1: Yeah, I just want something that will work and nothing works, and why am I awake? It's because I suck at everything. That's the sentiment that happens a lot, I think, at that time. What I would like to do here is kind of like step up a little bit and talk about the industry of Instagram and the industry of parenting advice. Interestingly, when I was poking around online before this episode, I found a really great blog post on parent.com that talked about like 400 years of parenting advice. So starting with Rousseau and Locke, I guess the English verb to parent was first used in the 1660s, around the same time that John Walmott famously wrote, "Before I got married, I had 6 theories about bringing up children. Now I have 6 children and no theories." So people have felt like this for a long time. You're always a way better parent before you start parenting. I think that's like a fairly universal experience. So there were a lot of books published by physicians in the 1800s. That's kind of when this really took off, beyond just education and how to educate kids. A lot of those books by physicians several hundred years ago blamed women for any problems with their babies. Classic.
3: Thank goodness we've come so far.
1: Yeah,
3: right?
1: Really great. But it was a very interesting read. I'll post it in the podcast description. But I think what might help this person sort of feel a bit better and also have a bit of a different perspective on their mom, saying that she was mostly guided by values and instincts, like that may be true, but I think people have long been interested in parenting advice. A lot of, you know, pamphlets and books by psychologists, by physicians were popular. The U.S. Children's Bureau published a pamphlet called Infant Care in 1914, and that was sent out to millions of parents, and they got 125,000 letters a year from mothers searching for answers about how to raise their children. This was in the U.S. So I think people have always been looking for this advice. Those letters just weren't public. You didn't see this in the same way before social media. So people were always doing this kind of searching, but they weren't doing it in a way that you would have necessarily seen. And I think too, like Dr. Spock published his very famous parenting book in 1946. It was the second

0: most important thing to me. I can't think of a worse thing happening than my kids, you know, not growing up to be like healthy, well-adjusted adults. Like,
1: 100%.
0: It's so important to me. Mm-hmm. It is the thing I least want to screw up in my life. Everyone wants certainty, but people also are kind of like, okay, people have been parenting for a long time. Surely there's some science about this. Mm-hmm. I'll just go about solving this problem the same way I've solved many of my other problems.
1: Yeah.
0: Like, you know, I needed to learn how to renovate my house. I got a book on,
1: Watching YouTube.
0: Yeah. That's what I do. People used to like go to the library, yeah. Get a book on insulation. Like, you know, mm-hmm. There's other straightforward, right ways to do things.
1: Absolutely.
0: And why wouldn't you want mm-hmm. and need a straightforward right way to do the most important thing arguably that you will feel you've ever done?
1: Totally. And I think too, like, I think we also forget that child mortality up until relatively recently was super, super high. Like, we only got the measles vaccines in 1963. Like, that is within my parents' lifetime. Like, they would have been little kids when that came out. Before that, like, major outbreaks happen all the time. Like, measles killed 2.6 million children worldwide prior to that. So I think we also have to, like, I think there's been a shift in the anxieties of parents. We worry a lot less about our kids getting sick and bad things happening to them because of illness. And I think we worry more about academic achievement. Are they going to be like personally fulfilled as adults? Like, I think the shift has been more in that direction. And I think it's a lot more straightforward to be like, do these things so your child doesn't get sick. And there's been a shift now to like, do these things so that your child is like a fulfilled and happy and successful adult. And that is a lot harder to measure in many ways and a lot more nuanced and tricky and difficult.
0: Yeah, I mean, I agree. Thank you for those depressing statistics.
1: So depressing, vaccinate your kids. Vaccines are super important.
0: Yeah, and I mean, we can acknowledge that like, that's a relatively privileged perspective, and there's 100%. Not everyone in the world right now who's having those exact same anxieties. I think one thing that I do want to just talk about really quickly is the idea and theory of attachment
1: mm-hmm.
0: and
1: yes,
0: how
1: please.
0: It gets talked about.
1: Yeah, Instagram has ruined that. Speaking of things that social media does not discuss super well.
0: Yeah, well, I think, I mean, again, it predates social media in a sense mm-hmm. because there's this concept of like attachment parenting where that kind of insinuates that like the only way to have a securely attached child is to like co-sleep with them and like mm-hmm. baby wear until they're four and, you know, like, all of this stuff that like, you know, for some people, like, fantastic,
1: yeah,
0: great. If this is working for you, like, do it.
1: Do
0: fantastic. But it is, there's nothing in the science that says that actually that is what is going to create mm-hmm. A securely attached adult. And for those of you who are listening who don't have much of a background in attachment theory, just a quick Coles notes is that there are different types of attachment. There's the one you really want is secure, and those mm-hmm. are people who are like pretty good at emotionally regulating. They can have healthy relationships with other adults. They've got a pretty good self-concept. And then there's some other kinds, anxious, avoidant, and disorganized. And those are less optimal types of attachment. And definitely, you know, they're styles that really go along with early childhood experiences and later life experiences as well. And they're basically coping mechanisms mm-hmm. based on like what your attachment developed as a child as a result of the environment that you grew up in broadly. Of course, there's some genetic components and things like that. But I think people have really taken this attachment to mean that like you have to like revolve your whole life around your child mm-hmm. to create this secure attachment. Because the reality is, yes, the research does show that if you have secure attachment, actually your chances as an adult, much, much better. The mm-hmm. other attachment styles, they're more difficult.
1: Yep.
0: It's not impossible, but it's more difficult. It's just not the case. And one thing, if you are looking for like a good solid resource on a variety of things, that's like easy to read, not overwhelming, the book Brain Rules for Baby by John Medina, who's a neuroscientist. I really like that one because it does give like a good science-y sort of like

0: what attachment is, and these are the basic things you can do to help create that sort of secure attachment. There's some things just about, you know, sort of being that safe person, having that consistent style, being predictable. But there's a piece in there all about sleep. Mm-hmm. And what he says is basically, there's no real research saying that sleep training your baby causes an insecure attachment. It just doesn't say that. And here are two ways to go about dealing with this. Mm-hmm. And there's no good evidence to say that one's better than the other. And that was really great. Mm-hmm. For me as a new mom, because I was like, you know, I spent a lot of time learning about the issues that not having a secure attachment can cause. Obviously, mm-hmm. there's lots of things that you have to deal with later in life for that. And I was like really nervous, but I was also exhausted.
1: Yeah. And that's having an exhausted mom is not super great for babies or small children.
0: No. And yeah, so what's like much better for a secure attachment is having like a predictable parent who you know cares about you and like reacts in a safe and predictable manner. And being exhausted is not great for that.
1: No, not. I can assure you that I'm much more likely to fly off the handle when extremely tired. I think that's pretty normal.
0: And some people will still choose not to sleep train.
1: Yeah.
0: And you know, that's maybe because it aligns with their own internal values about how they want to be as parents. And that's okay too, because part of being emotionally regulated is sort of being able to respect yourself and look in the mirror too.
1: Totally.
0: When you're behaving outside your values, it's also difficult to maintain emotional regulation. Mm-hmm. So I just kind of wanted to pull apart some of that attachment stuff, because there is clear science mm-hmm. about stuff that's good for kids. There is. But sometimes it gets really pulled to the extremes and the quote unquote optimals that just are not, there's no actual great research to bear them out. And it's also good enough is good enough.
1: Mm-hmm.
0: It really is. Attachment, one of the main things in attachment research says that like, you just have to be a good enough attachment figure.
1: Mm-hmm.
0: You do not need to be 100% of the time gentle parenting, never raise your voice, never do, those are not.
1: It's not realistic either. Like you are also a human who feels things and gets frustrated, and like showing how to deal with that and repair a relationship afterward is also super important.
0: It's very important from a learning perspective.
1: Mm-hmm.
0: And it's also just unnecessary to drag yourself for not having done that stuff.
1: Yeah. So I think one of the things I wanted to mention in this, and I think the piece about attachment styles, which I've mostly seen all over Instagram lately, unfortunately, the information that's posted about it there is generally kind of bad. And I think a lot of that is because there's no nuance on Instagram. Like you get a max of 10 photos or slides, which could have text on them. And then you get about, I looked today, it's 2,200 characters, which is not a lot to write your caption and convey an idea. So there's just not enough space to talk about all the context around this stuff that's important. And I think that in all of the situations that this person named in the question, like getting the kid to eat their veggies, never saying no, like all of that stuff, like the answer really is, it depends. Mm-hmm. And there are too many situations in which sometimes behaving in that way might be appropriate and other times it really wouldn't be, to really say definitively in 2,200 characters and a couple of photos, what is an appropriate response? So I think that's the first thing I really wanted to mention, was just the way that Instagram conveys information is that it's really boiled down to small digestible chunks that are lacking all of the nuance.
0: Yeah.
1: And that's important. The other thing is that all of those Instagram accounts and influencers and those parenting accounts are trying to sell you something.
0: 100%.
1: And making you feel inadequate. And like their product, their sleep consulting service, their how to parent a toddler in a winning way, their book on how to get a picky kid to eat, all of that stuff costs money. And if they can convince you that this will fix all your problems and make your life better, that's really, really good marketing.
0: Yeah.
1: And so I think they play on that lack of nuance and the making parents, especially moms, feel inadequate in order to sell a product.
0: Yeah. And I think like, why would they put all that good stuff, all of that content, all of that context, all of that, like, do this when, do that when, think about this for free on Instagram.
1: They're not gonna.
0: It's not.
1: Then why would you buy their $99 baby sleep class that will fix your life?
0: Why would you buy it? And the ones that, like, the things that are monetized, right? Like the mm-hmm. the reels that you watch or yeah. whatever. There's a lot of stuff coming out now about the kids that are in those reels. Mm. They are not unionized child actors. Mm-hmm. There's no standards, there's no yep. protections for them.
1: Yep.
0: And so when you see, I used to follow one Instagram about a Montessori family. I don't know why, because I wasn't to none of those things.
1: It was aspirational. That's what we look for on Instagram.
0: Very aesthetic. But yeah, I mean, their kid was, you know, cracking eggs and making cookies. It was like 2 years old and using all this stuff. And like, my kid, like my six-year-old doesn't crack an egg well. Like, they're like, that's not.
1: No, but his vocabulary and fun facts about jaguars are astounding. He's yeah. very good at certain things.
0: But like, I don't know what that kid, how many times that kid had to crack an egg. I don't know yeah. what happened when that kid messed up cracking the egg. Mm-hmm. I don't know what happened in the hours before and after this, you know, 5 second clip yeah. of this 3 year old, right? And it's really coming out now that like a lot of the kids that are in those, mm-hmm. their parents are not saving it, putting any of that money generated aside for them. Oof. Their parents are like, they're never off the clock. Mm-hmm. They're yeah. like, that's work, that's labor. And they are children, mm-hmm. and we have a name for that, and it is child labor.
1: Yeah.
0: And so, you know, like there might be times when it's positive, there might be times when it's okay. But one of the influencers I follow recently put a thing up saying like, actually, I'm not putting my kid in any more of my videos because I've noticed that it is affecting my relationship with her. So like I can continue to like make my own, and this will affect my bottom line and mm-hmm. whatever.
1: Well, this is because you said too, when we talked about this ahead of time, this is a person who like primarily derives their income from generating content
0: yeah.
1: for social media.
0: But I thought it was pretty brave that she mm-hmm. was like, look, like actually this whole thing is about having a good relationship with my kid. Mm-hmm. It's affecting my relationship with my kid and I'm not doing it anymore. Like, I don't yeah. think it's ethical.
1: It is super brave. Mm-hmm. And I read, just to follow on with this, an article, I think it was on Washington Post or something. I'll have to see if I can find it. And if I can, I'll post it in the show notes. But it was kids from the like earlier generation of mommy bloggers from like pre-2010-ish who are now teens and have found all the stuff that their mom shared about them when they were little kids and were really upset and asked for it to be taken down or wanted, you know, felt like it was affecting their self-image as a young adult now and didn't want that content to be available to everybody anymore. Mm. And I think that's also really important. Even if it's not affecting their relationship with their kids now, it might in the future. Like, these things never really go away. They're always going to be floating around online somewhere, even an old, you know, Blogspot post from 12 years ago. So I think that is quite, you know, admirable of her to be willing to notice that and be willing to take that step back. Because even she's noticing it now, but the kid might notice it later and really affect the relationship at a later date.
0: Yeah. So, I mean, remember that there are two products at play here, right? Mm-hmm. One is, okay, someone's trying to sell you a program or a course or something. And maybe some of those are useful. We're not here to say that they're
1: fine.
0: Not good or that you shouldn't buy them. But remember that the stuff you're seeing on Instagram is trying to sell you something.
1: It's marketing.
0: And you make your own decision about whether or not it's going to be useful for you, and that's okay. But don't let it make you feel bad any more mm-hmm. than you'd let an ad on cable TV make you feel bad.
1: Totally.
0: Like, remember, it's an ad.
1: Yeah.
0: The second product is your attention.
1: Mm-hmm.
0: It is 100%. You are the product. And Instagram primarily, and many of these platforms, they're like, you are the product.
1: Yep.
0: And
1: or your data.
0: Maybe. Yeah. It's entertaining for you to watch this, and they're harvesting the data and all of those things and selling those things on. And so if you feel like you need to be on these platforms to gather this stuff, actually they're not out, like Instagram isn't doing this stuff for you.
1: No.
0: So even though like I will say, of course, I go on Instagram. I enjoy
1: it. I spend a lot of time on there.
0: Yeah,
1: it's a fun place to hang out sometimes.
0: I found stuff on there that I have found actually quite useful
1: for
0: me.
1: Same. And I have bought things because of ads on there that ended up being products that were really great and that I really liked. Like, it's not that it's all bad. It's just go into it with that sort of informed consumer perspective.
0: It's just a bit of buyer beware. This isn't like, this is not a peer review journal. And even if the post says research says, anyone can write research says on a post.
1: And what's the research behind that? Like, is it just some polling data where they polled 300 people? Because then it's probably not very good data, but that's still research technically.
0: Yeah.
1: Anyway, that's a whole different rabbit hole.
0: Yeah.
1: I also think that another element that's probably affecting this person, and I would argue that as a fellow overstretched elder millennial with little kids, like we're dealing with a lot of stuff. I think there's a temptation that I see a lot in myself and also in my peers that we could just optimize just a little bit more. If we could just make things just a little bit better, then our lives would be better and we could do it all. And I think that is like a very tempting impulse. Mm-hmm. It's such a, you know, shiny nirvana. Like if we could just make this work, then everything else will be okay. And I can just keep doing all the things I need to do. I think that that's where the other part of these accounts play into it. If you can just pair it a little bit better, if your baby can just sleep a little bit more, then, you know, everything else you have to do is easier and better and you'll be happier. Mm-hmm. And so paying $99 for that baby sleep class seems really cheap in exchange for like an easier, more frictionless life. And part of that's not an unreasonable thing. Like if you are better rested, then it's easier to function while your partner's at work because they have to work. They can't be off at the same time as you, or while your other kid's at home because you can't get a daycare spot or whatever. Like it's motivated by a really very real need,
0: mm-hmm.
1: but just optimizing slightly more is probably not going to be the answer, unfortunately.
0: Yeah. And you know what? Like if you buy or bought a sleep class or any other thing and you find it helpful, like we're not here to say like, and it's trash. Like we're not.
1: No.
0: But yeah, I think like there were a number of things that I purchased, especially with my first kid, where I was like, maybe this will be the thing. I just need one thing to be the thing.
1: Yeah.
0: And it's a really, like kind of going back to that, it's a really vulnerable time, and especially 0 to 1.
1: Oh, for sure. And you are like scrolling at 3 a.m. while you're trying to nurse a kid or because they're up again and you are feeling desperate. And we're not saying it's bad to feel desperate. We're just saying that the people who are marketing these products prey on that desperation to sell more of their products.
0: Yeah.
1: Yeah. So I think there is a lot of competing perspectives, and you can find an Instagram account or an online article or a website or whatever, advocating for any number of different ways to parent effectively and to parent well. I think there's a lot of information on attachment parenting that Emma already sort of dug into. There's like all this tradwife stuff that's going around at the moment. It's like, if you just quit your job and bake bread in a cute dress all the time, your life would be easier or better. Would love to do an episode on like the tradwife to right-wing pipeline sometime. If anybody has a question about that, that would be really fun. But yeah, like I think there's all of these different approaches and they're so filtered. You're not getting the real story. Like you said, you don't know what happened to get that 1 minute reel in the 2 hours before or the 2 hours after to catch this like perfect moment. So I think just remembering that all of that stuff is advertising is really, really helpful. And not letting the perfect being the enemy of the good. Like, your kids are going to benefit more from imperfect parenting than they would a super stressed out mom who's like walking on eggshells, worried that she's going to screw them up by insisting that they eat some broccoli before they have a cookie.
0: Mm-hmm.
1: Like, I don't think that's not a good place to be. It's not good for you to guilt yourself and feel horrible all the time because you did something that wasn't perfect. Like, it's just not sustainable.
0: No. And it's not a performance, right? This is real life. And I really liked what you said earlier about like, sometimes you're going to do something and then be like, I'm not proud of how that came out. And what a wonderful skill to teach your kids.
1: Totally.
0: To be like, hey, you know, a minute ago when I yelled at you, you know, like I was frustrated. Yeah. I should have taken a deep breath. I didn't like what you were doing there. I don't like when you hit your brother.
1: Yeah.
0: And there's a better way for me to deal with this. Yeah. There's a better way for you to deal with this. Like, let's move forward this together. A lot of adults cannot do that.
1: No, that's... Yeah, it took me until I was like quite old to be really good at that.
0: I'm not sure I'll ever be really good at it.
1: Yeah.
0: But I think, you know, it's okay to just do your best as long as you are doing good enough. So like the original question said, like, no, we would not advocate spanking your children just because, you know, you're just trying your best. Like I feel like, yes, there is a minimum level here.
1: Yeah.
0: But above the minimum level of good enough, where your children feel safe mm-hmm. and loved, and they have the resources they need, and they have a parent who is willing to be vulnerable and make those repairs, when you do something that you're not proud of, you're going to do okay.
1: Yeah.
0: It's going to be okay. And I think it's great for kids to know that their parents are human.
1: Totally. People. Oh, that's really important. I wanted to just get into the last part of this question, where she talked about when we will find out whether the millennial way of parenting is actually better than the way the boomers parented, and also are millennial moms more anxious than our mothers were. So on that last piece, it's kind of hard to say, based on the data that I could find, whether like clinical levels of anxiety are actually increasing. Mm. There's not really great baseline data. Polling data shows that like most mothers feel really anxious a lot of the time. Mm-hmm. So, I mean, these two things are not the same, but I think if you're feeling anxious a lot of the time, you are not alone. That is the truth for a lot of people, especially Gen Z moms are reporting higher levels of anxiety than millennials even. And a lot of the big stress of that is money. Mm. So income is a big stressor. We know from research that food insecurity is a huge stressor for people, especially when they have kids. A lot of people feel like they need more support in these polls, and also that there is a lot of pressure that people feel, whether it's where it's coming from is not entirely clear, but keeping kids busy with activities, maintaining a clean house, like all of those things do factor into how stressed people feel. And there is this pressure to do those things well or to be perfect. And so I think what this listener is experiencing in terms of all of those things is like quite normal and widely yeah. experienced. But I don't know if you have comments on like the prevalence of anxiety or if that's like a thing that factors into this.
0: It just wouldn't be possible to measure mm-hmm. that. There are too many variables, many of which you've already named, mm-hmm. that contribute to anxiety. One that you didn't was climate anxiety, right? Like the number of people who are like, should we have kids at all?
1: Yeah.
0: You know,
1: everything burns down in 3 years.
0: Yeah. And then once you have kids, that gets pretty real. Mm-hmm. And so there are large scale, multi-decade studies studying men. You know, that like look at like predictors of success, all this stuff over time. Mm-hmm. And to my knowledge, no one's kind of done this huge, like you'd need thousands and thousands and thousands and thousands of people from lots of different walks of life to be able to isolate any of these variables out. So like, am I more anxious than my mom was? I don't know.
1: Yeah.
0: It's also just not a like a useful data point because there are too many things that are different mm-hmm. from like when my grandma was raising her kids to when my mom was raising her kids to when I was raising my kids, some better and some not as good, right?
1: Like, that's true.
0: You know, I think
1: huge
0: for
1: shift.
0: Me as a woman, I think that there's a lot of things that are better for me than, you know, things that I've heard about from my mom and grandma when they were raising their kids. And house prices were a lot lower. and so like there's like the money thing is a thing, the systemic oppression thing is a thing. There's a lot of things that could contribute and should contribute to anxiety. Again, like anxiety in a lot of these situations is a normal response and not a maladaptive response.
1: It's true.
0: It's a thing, it's an alarm telling you something is wrong, and in many cases these things are wrong. But there's just not going to be a way to say like this way of parenting is better. One, there are too many ways of parenting out there. We can really see that more than ever mm-hmm. on Instagram, to know that one way of parenting, again, above that minimum bar, is better or worse.
1: Yeah.
0: But like generations more or less anxious, it's just not possible to say. I don't think, I think more anxious about X, Y, or Z, we could probably measure.
1: Yeah.
0: More anxious generally in their lives, very hard.
1: Yeah, I think, well, and even like we were mentioning, even just the like anxiety of like, will my child make it to their fifth birthday, which is a really good marker that they'll make it to adulthood and not be felled by some sort of horrible infectious disease that we have no treatment for. Like that was a real fear for my grandma and my great grandma that is much less of a fear for me. Mm-hmm. And so I think you're right, like the, you know, will there be a forest fire that wipes out my entire city is a fear that I have that my forebears likely didn't have in the same way. Mm-hmm. But yeah, there's other things that are significantly less concerning for me. So that's, I think, a really good point. And I'm glad that you highlighted the sort of like ways to measure the success of parenting. Like, there's so many factors in terms of like how people are successful or not as adults that I think this is one really important, but it's just one input.
0: Mm-hmm.
1: And so much of it has to do with like, do you have money? It's a lot easier to parent better when you have a stable job and income.
0: Yeah. And I think certainly I've noticed, even within a North American culture, mm-hmm. A variety of markers of like mm-hmm. what's success. Like, is it that you're making a lot of money? Is mm-hmm. it that you've gone to a Ivy League or equivalent yeah. university? Is it that you can regulate your emotions? Is it that you're reasonably content with your life? Is
1: yes.
0: it that you can choose a pretty good partner who's yeah. going to be healthy for your life? Like
1: yeah.
0: there's a variety of markers of success, and I don't believe that our culture is homogenous in deciding which
1: no.
0: of those is important. I know I can tell you what I think would be important,
1: mm-hmm.
0: but I look around at people of my generation, and I can see there are some people who were raised to believe that other things were important than yep. I was raised to believe. And many of them have achieved those things, but have not achieved some of the other things in those columns. So there's, for me, it's very important for my kids to be able to sort of reasonably regulate their emotions, to choose safe relationships, to be a safe person in a relationship, mm-hmm. and to not buy into consumerism, which is very hard to get a 5-year-old to buy into, but we're working on it.
1: Yeah.
0: And
1: have like some reasonable life skills, like
0: yeah.
1: can you do laundry and not just expect your partner to do it for you, right? Like, these
0: yeah.
1: are good things. Like, can you kind of look after yourself? Can you do what makes you happy? Like, all of those things. But
0: mm-hmm.
1: I think it's a good point to say, like, these markers of success are not homogenous, and so what makes a successful adult depends a lot on who you're asking. And so the research is to do these things and out will pop a successful adult. Just doesn't exist.
0: No, you would never get the inputs and outputs in that study would be very difficult. Although I have to say, and I just want to reiterate this again, the general research behind attachment theory is pretty solid. There mm-hmm. are some people who don't believe it even within the field of psychology, and that's okay. But I disagree with them. And
1: which is also okay.
0: And the things that people can do around tuning to their child, around like helping them name what their feelings are, around not overreacting to those feelings or not taking them on, that is great stuff. So it's worthwhile knowing that, like, no, you're not going into this with no map at all,
1: mm-hmm.
0: right? There's not no manual. There's
1: mm-hmm.
0: just not like the kind of manual you get with
1: it's
0: your car.
1: It's not a formula.
0: Yeah.
1: It's not a formula where if you have exactly these inputs, this will pop out.
0: Mm-mm.
1: Like, it's an art. It's not really, you can't follow a recipe, I guess.
0: Yeah. Yeah. And it's a bit of, like we talked about in our retrospective, a bit of a begin anyhow and
1: mm-hmm.
0: see what fits for you and your kid. You've got two different kids. I've got two different kids.
1: Two very different kids.
0: And the kids need different stuff. So anyone
1: yeah.
0: that tells you that this is gonna work is just not, they're just pulling your leg, man.
1: Yeah. I will say, kind of, we like to end on practical takeaways.
0: Mm-hmm.
1: In terms of ending on practical takeaways to this question, I think, listener, you did the absolute right thing by unfollowing the accounts that were messing with your mental health and make you feel horrible. That is a good thing to do.
0: Mm-hmm. Yeah. Certainly, if you do have friends who are in a sort of similar season or stage of life to you, sometimes they might have like read something or found
1: mm-hmm.
0: something useful, and sometimes even just having this sort of like meta talk about like, have you also felt this overwhelm?
1: Mm-hmm.
0: Like, what's helped in that case? And I think partly one of the things that I really liked from Brain Rules for Baby around the sleep section was, you know, there are lots of different ways to go about this. None of them has any more evidence than the other. Just pick one and stick to it. It's fine.
1: Mm-hmm. Consistency.
0: But, yeah.
1: Consistency is important.
0: Consistency and predictability is really important for kids. And so you don't, like, there could be lots of things that have lots of evidence behind them or not much evidence. But if something gives you some self-confidence that you're not alone
1: mm-hmm.
0: In your parenting, then great. Pick that, stick to it. And
1: mm-hmm.
0: as long as that feels good for you, it's probably okay.
1: Yeah, totally. And the other thing that I think might be actually a really interesting conversation, if you have a good relationship with your mom, is to ask her.
0: Mm.
1: Like, you know, the impression you have is that she was guided by her instincts and values. Like, really, is that true? Or were there, you know, books that she read that she found really helpful, that, or people that gave her advice that she, like, that could be like a nice bonding conversation, I think, with a parent, and also an opportunity to just feel less alone. Like, this is a, all those women in 1914 writing letters to the U.S. Children's Bureau also felt like this. So, like, this is a thing that people have been experiencing for a really long time.
0: Yeah. Thank you so much for your question. We really appreciate it.
1: That's it for the latest episode of Dear Dual Perspective. 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

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It's all good.

I've only got one. We who are young should now take a stand. 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
1: Ready, guys? One, two, three, four.

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Have you ever been insatiable? Well, I have. 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

You make me break out of the woods to come back to the studio for the insatiable haze. Welcome to the haze. That means it's Monday. It's 4:02, and it's time to be insatiable with me, Kirsten. Welcome to the haze. So glad y'all are here on the FM or on the online. However you're tuning in, or if you're just hanging out outside the studio and listening because the window's open. Let's get to the Mud House, kicking it off on the Insatiable Haze.

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2: 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All the power to you and to me. Hope you enjoyed those last three songs. Right here on the Insatiable Haze. It's just going to keep on rolling that way with another three-song set. That's kicking it off with the man himself, Rick James. Give it to me, baby. Right here on the Insatiable Haze.

especially when you're tuned into 92.5. Thanks for being here for the Insatiable Haze. It feels insatiable to be here playing songs just to lighten a Monday, because Monday, Haze Day, sometimes things can get a little quirky on Mondays, and I love just playing an hour of tunes that might make you feel a little lighter, or like feel quirky, or just, I'm hoping you're having a good time, because I sure am. And Rober is in the chat just posting golden after golden gif, because I say gif. All right, it is 4:26 in Whitehorse, according to the studio clock. And it's market radio on Thursday this week, because it's the Fireweed Market. So you can tune in for market radio on 92.5 FM to hear a volunteer host from right here outside the studio live. And then the artist for music at the market this week is the Paul Lucas Trio. So they will be performing live at the park and broadcasting right here on 92.5. So definitely come down to the park and check it out. And if you can't, tune in. Or come down to the park and tune in with some sort of portable radio. Like, just come on. All right, what's coming up next? Oh, another set of three songs that are groovy to the max. Starting with Hail Hail from Pearl Jam on The Haze.

That song feels anything but underwhelming to my ears. Sloan, our one and only piece of CanCon for today, underwhelmed. Golden Earring, Weekend Love, and Pearl Jam, Hail Hail. That was the last set. I'm pretty stoked to be warming up the knobs and dials and one of the chairs, I suppose, because East Coast Power Hour is back in the studio at 6 o'clock. So always keep it locked on 92.5. But the East Coasters are coming back live behind the mics. So just stay right here. They'll be in at 6. 5 o'clock, Professor Clam will take you on the road home. But I still got some more music. The next set is kicking off a song inspired by somebody I know who's got mad sneaker game. This is Them Shoes from Patrick Sweeney on The Insatiable Haze.

I hope everyone's nodding along simultaneously while you're either driving or walking or just whatever you're doing. If you're listening, nodding to the beats. Get It Together from the Beastie Boys and Q-Tip. Zane, Hey Mr. DJ, and Patrick Sweeney, Them Shoes. It's 4:55, which means that this is my last check-in. It's time for me to finish up my Blackberry Dr. Pepper and make my way out into the sunshine. I'm going to leave you with the Red Hot Chili Peppers, Tip of My Tongue. Thanks for tuning in to episode 52 of this thing I call The Haze. Right here, I'll see you next week. Keep it insatiable.

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